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2: I'm Ed Gray. Strong feelings don't excuse weak standards. Every society faces moments of anger, grief, and outrage. Those moments are human. But what determines stability is whether standards hold when emotions rise. When standards shift based on who we agree with, they stop being standards. They become preferences. History shows that consistency is what gives moral authority its power. 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The question isn't whether emotions are justified. The question is whether standards still govern behavior when emotions are justified. Societies don't lose their way because people care deeply. They lose their way when caring deeply replaces caring wisely. Standards exist to protect us when emotions tempt us to abandon restraint. I'm Ed Gray.
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0: family, welcome to another edition of The Cool Jazz Countdown. I'm Marcellus Shepard, the bass man.
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1: All is good behind mic number two, bass. Here we are, already knocking on November's door, sliding into the home stretch of 2025. And the new music isn't slowing down for anybody or anything. In fact, we're going to take a first listen this hour to a new project from an incredibly soulful sister by the name of Letticy. And on her new album, she's paying homage to one of the most beloved and versatile vocalists of the mid-20th century, Dinah Washington. We'll take a listen to that and a bunch of new entries into the top 10 this week, bass.
0: Let me see here. Three new entries breaking into the top 10 this week, all saxophonists. We say hello this week to new music from sax man J.D. Allen, George Coleman, and Darren Ron, as well as welcoming back two re-entries into the fold that I know you're going to love. Do any of these projects have what it takes to push bassist Christian McBride out of that top spot? Ooh-wee! I can't wait to see. Let's go ahead and get this thing moving for the week ending October 31st of 2025. We kick off this week's top 10, welcoming back the sounds of Grammy-nominated saxophonist Darren Ron. The producer and songwriter is back to push the music forward. Over the summer, he released a brand new single on the Side 2 Music imprint. It's somewhat of an experimental track for him, as he's blending contemporary jazz with pulsating EDM. Now, that's electronic dance music, if you're not hip. Ron created the track from scratch on a synthesizer, bringing forth something fresh and exciting. Ron said the song title was a combo of his desire to share love with the world through music. The light of the world is love, God's love. I'm interested to know how you feel about this one. Here is saxophonist Darren Ron with Light of the World, making its debut in the number 10 spot this week. Here on The Cool Jazz Countdown.

0: toe-tapper for sure, man. Yeah, makes you want to move. Sax man Darren Ron, Light of the World. That's his latest single. It's on Side 2 Music, making its debut at number 10 here on the Cool Jazz Countdown. The Roo.
1: All right, thank you, Bass. Well, we've got a new entry this week from saxophonist J.D. Allen. The Detroit native, now based in New York City, presents a new album that charts a slightly different course from his previous outings. Known for his tendency to get experimental with the music, mixing in electronics and advanced compositional techniques, well, this new project presents J.D. putting the exclusive focus on ballads from the Great American Songbook. Allen features his longtime chordless trio collaborators, Ian Kensalar on bass and Nick Cacioppo on the drums, and welcomes in pianist Brad McCune, who collectively helped to give a more intimate and introspective feel to these timeless tunes. Saxophonist J.D. Allen right here with his latest endeavor for Savant Records called Love Letters, The Ballad Section, debuting in the number 9 spot this week here on the Cool Jazz Countdown.

0: yeah. I like what he's doing there. Saxophonist J.D. Allen. His latest effort for the Savant label, focused on the ballad artistry out of the Great American Songbook. It's called Love Letters, the Ballad Section. And it makes its debut in the number 9 spot on this week's survey. Bass?
1: Yes, well, family, do stay connected with us throughout the week via social media. We're on both Instagram and Facebook at Cool Jazz Countdown. You'll check out reviews on that page, pictures, photos. You can definitely send us a DM and let us know where you're listening to us around the country and around the world. Well, showing the music industry how it's truly done is none other than saxophonist Gerald Albright. With decades of playing great music alongside some of the industry's biggest artists, having now 23 albums of his own, and in recent years launching his own record label. Last year he released the third section in his G-Stream EP series, this one titled Full Throttle. Now you can catch Gerald closing out the last quarter of the year, still on tour, with stops in the ATL, Rosemont, Illinois, Baltimore, Newark, and Hampton, Virginia. Here he is on Bright Music. It is saxophonist Gerald Albright with G-String 3, Full Throttle. It's in the number 8 spot this week here on the Cool Jazz Countdown.

0: Gerald playing just about all the instruments on this album and doing it well. Gerald Albright, G-Stream 3, Full Throttle on his own label, Bright Music, slipping four spots to the number eight position this week here on our survey.
1: And how about another new entry, bass?
0: Mm-hmm.
1: Comes to us from Memphis native, saxophone legend, and NEA jazz master, George Coleman. His new album presents all of the warm, smoky tone and melodic approach to improvisation that has become his trademark, with the addition of a lush 10-piece string section with arrangements by Bill Dobbins. At 90 years young, Coleman is one of the last living legends from the golden age of jazz, recording with strings for the first time. After listening, you might ask yourself, like I did, what took so long? Check out the legend, George Coleman, with his new effort for the High Note label entitled George Coleman with Strings. Makes its debut in the number 7 spot this week here on the Cool Jazz Countdown.

0: Yes, more please and thank you. Saxophone legend George Coleman, his first effort recording with a string section. It's called George Coleman with Strings. You'll find it on the High Note label in the number 7th spot, making its debut this week here on The Countdown. Bass?
1: Yes, well, this next entry had the pleasure of hitting number 1 not only on the smooth jazz charts, but the Billboard Smooth Jazz Airplay charts as well. I'm talking about smooth jazz ambassadors William Aura and Craig Dobbin, musically together known as Third Force. Well, their brand new album is called Life Force, and it pairs them with some other greats of smooth. Lawson Rollins, Nils, Merman's Masingo, and even a saxophonist whose resume includes playing with Anita Baker and Patrice Rushen. Talking about old Rodney Taylor. 17 collaborators in total from around the world on this album. The album filled with some great instrumentation. Trumpets, flutes, synths, exotic percussive sounds, and more. Here is Third Force with Life Force as it lands in the number 6 spot this week here on the Cool Jazz Countdown.

0: definitely digging a couple of tracks on this album. Listened to it in its entirety just the other day. You'll find it on the Baja TSR label. It's called Life Force, the latest from Third Force. And at number 6 this week here on our survey. Well, family, we have 5 more to go as we welcome Kirk Whalen back into the fold. Kyle is going to pull the shrink wrap off of a brand new release from vocalist Ledisi that you do not want to miss. And is there enough room to move Christian McBride out of that top spot? Oh, we will know in just a bit. Keep it where you have it as the Cool Jazz Cat.
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2: Welcome back to the Cool Jazz Countdown alongside the bass man, Marcella Shepard. I'm Kyle LaRue. We're up to the number 5 spot on this week's survey where we find saxophonist Jimmy Green. His latest effort for Green Music Works, a very personal effort. It's called As We Are Now. And it's in at number 5 this week here on our survey. That takes us right into our new music feature of the week, which comes to us from a Grammy-winning vocalist who studied jazz and then went on to make her name as one of the great R&B singers of this generation. And it's not the first time vocalist Ledisi has honored a legend who came before her. Ledisi's 2021 project entitled Ledisi Sings Nina, an album in tribute to Nina Simone, earned a Grammy nod for Best Traditional Pop Vocal Album at the 64th Grammy Awards. Well, this time around, Ledisi pays homage to the Queen of the Blues, Dinah Washington. Ledisi considers herself a child of Dinah, if you will, explaining that Washington gave Ledisi permission to move freely, create freely, be a woman in leadership, wear and say what she wants. This album was co-produced by Ledisi, superstar bassist and bandleader Christian McBride, and Ledisi's longtime producer Rex Rideout. It features 8 covers from Dinah Washington's iconic catalog, as well as contributions from vocalist Gregory Porter and guitarist Paul Jackson Jr. This album is kind of a thank you letter from one powerful black woman to another, an homage to an artist who cleared the path that Ledisi has spent her life navigating. This one's called For Dinah. You'll find it on Candid Records. It's Ledisi with our new music feature of the week here on the Cool Jazz Countdown.

0: always been a big fan of Ledisi. If you know her from her R&B stylings, you know that jazz influence runs deep. Her latest effort for Candid Records is called For Dinah. Ledisi with our new music feature of the week here on The Countdown. Bass?
1: Man, I am loving that. Ledisi can do no wrong for me. We'll be playing that one for a minute. Thank you, Cal. Well, family, if you didn't know, playing music is fun. Now, playing music with some of your close friends, we'll say that it's out of this world. Multi-instrumentalist Brian Culbertson has done just that on his latest album. It's titled Day Trip. Culbertson has long been one who hangs out in the studio playing most of the instruments and using programming and drum machines and synthesizers to make up the balance. This go-round, he's gone for the exact opposite, going for all live instrumentation on his latest album. Yeah, those friends I mentioned earlier, they include Sheila E., Marcus Miller, Eric Marienthal, Bradford Marsalis, even Randy Brecker, amongst others. They all play with plenty of emotion on this album, which keeps the music exciting and in the moment. 11 tracks that you will not be able to get enough of. Released on his own BCM label, his 24th album is a leader, Day Trip. It's Brian Culbertson, moving up 6 slots to the number 4 position this week, here on The Cool Jazz Countdown.

0: This is one of those albums you pop in or you cue up and you just let that bad boy ride. Oh yeah, truly a day trip. That's the name of the album. Brian Culbertson on his own label BCM, moving up 6 slots to take the number 4 position this week here on our survey.
1: Alrighty, thank you, Brother Bass Family. 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Well, it's round 3 for 2 Titans of the Saxophone, recorded live on stage at New York City's famed Smoke Jazz Club. It's a friendly rivalry here that dates back 20 years when tenor saxophonist Eric Alexander and alto sax man Vincent Herring recorded together on a 2005 project called The Battle. Then came the follow-up in 2012 called Friendly Fire. And now Alexander and Herring share the bandstand and a mutual admiration and joy playing alongside one another with a rhythm section featuring pianist Michael Ledon, bassist John Weber, and legendary drummer Louis Nash. Recorded live over the 4th of July weekend last summer, 2024, it's Eric Alexander and Vincent Herring right here with Split Decision. You'll find it on the Smoke Sessions label and in the number 3 spot this week here on the Cool Jazz Countdown.

0: what a cool concept these guys have been having fun with the better part of 20 years now. Tenor saxophonist Eric Alexander, alto saxophonist Vincent Herring, Split Decisions, the name of the new album. You'll find it on Smoke Sessions, recorded live at the famed Smoke Jazz Club. It's in at number 3 this week here on our survey. Bass?
1: Yes, but we are moving right along where we find saxophonist Kirk Whalum back to take over the number 2 spot this week. His latest for Mac Avenue was released last May, and it's bounced in and out of the top 10 since then. But this past week, it's made its way back to the top of the smooth jazz charts. Congrats, brother. Whalum continues to show us why he's been one of the best-selling contemporary saxophonists of our time. The album is called Epic Cool. Check this out. 11 tracks, which are all originals, produced by none other than Swiss-Nigerian producer-songwriter Greg Manning. Now, the album has been touted as Whalum's best work in 20 years, with tracks like Film Noir, its French title taking us back to a time when France still had a profound offerings in cinema. The album also has a nod to one of Whalum's biggest inspirations, the Crusaders, on a groove called Crusaderation. On Mac Avenue Records, his saxophonist Kirk Whalum with Epic Cool, re-entering in the number 2 spot this week. Here on the Cool Jazz Countdown.

0: This brother never disappoints, man. Something for every mood. Well, all right. Kirk Whalum, Epic Cool is the album. It's on Mac Avenue Records. Taking over, re-entering, and at the number two spot this week here on our survey. All right, LaRue, go ahead and take us to the top.
1: Well, here's an album I wholeheartedly expect to be in the best of 2025 conversations this year. Yeah, bassist, composer, bandleader Christian McBride explained in an interview not too long ago that he had began looking at a stack of music and arrangements that he had compiled over the last decade, thinking that maybe he should record some. Well, Christian's original idea was a much bigger project, which would have meant putting like the whole thing out at one time. But the folks at Mac Avenue Records thought perhaps doing two separate releases should be the way to go. And that leads me to believe there's even more goodness on deck. On this first installment, we get some unforgettable arrangements of classic songs with special guest vocalists that truly only Christian McBride can assemble. We're talking Jeffrey Osborne, Sting, Andy Summers, Samara Joy, Jose James, Diane Reeves, Cecile McLaurin-Salvant, and Antoinette Henry. Five consecutive weeks now at number one on the Jazz Week charts and still going strong. It's the Christian McBride Big Band, the album titled Without Further Ado, Volume 1, holding steady in the number one spot again this week here on the Cool Jazz Countdown.

0: as one critic stated simply, is not your father's big band jazz. The Chris McBride Big Band, Without Further Ado, Volume 1. You'll find it on Mac Avenue. And once again, in the number one spot here on our survey.
1: Congrats once again, Christian McBride. 5 weeks at the top of the Jazz Week chart. That's huge. Family, that is going to do it for this week's edition of the Cool Jazz Countdown. You missed anything? Catch the podcast. 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
0: That's right. And you can stay connected with the Countdown on social media for links to videos, photos, the latest jazz news, playlists from our show, and much more when you follow us at Cool Jazz Countdown on Instagram and Facebook.
1: 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This is Marcella Shepard, the bass man.
0: And this is Kyle LaRue, thanking you as always for listening and encouraging you to support the artists and the art form. Jazz in all its colors is alive and kicking. Stay safe, family. We'll see you right here next time on the Cool Jazz Countdown.
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0: Hello, my name is Drew Patton, 1997 graduate of Rust College, and I'm so excited to tell you about an opportunity that I think that you should take advantage of. It's the Department of Humanities that offers radio, television, and print media. I was able to graduate and start a show entitled The Sports Critic that was nationally acclaimed and also had ESPN luminaries and all different types of dignitaries in the sports world do my little show. All of that started right here at Rust College. And I tell you this, if you're looking to do something like I did, for more information, contact the Division of Humanities at 662-252-8000, extension 4558.
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2: Rust College and WURC 88.1 proudly celebrate Mrs. Sharon Goodman Hill, instructor of mass media and journalism, for receiving the 2026 Women in Higher Education Mississippi Network WHEMN Outstanding Leadership Award, presented during the annual WHEMN conference at the University of Southern Mississippi. This recognition honors women who demonstrate exceptional leadership and a strong commitment to advancing women in higher education. With more than three decades of dedicated service, Mrs. Sharon Goodman Hill has led numerous initiatives that empower students and enhance academic excellence. Serving as the director of the Honors Program, co-founder of the Ida B. Wells Symposium, director of Project Hope, chair of the Department of Mass Communications, and host of WURC 88.1 FM's Straight Talk Live. Now celebrating 20 years. This marks for the first time Rust College and Mrs. Goodman Hill have been recognized with this distinction, making it a truly memorable occasion for the Bearcat family. Congratulations to Mrs. Sharon Goodman Hill.

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coming to you with another lesson. Your righteous mind. Yeah, the mind that Christ Jesus used enabled him to do supernatural things in a natural world.

This weekend is the 4th of July weekend, and this Bailey Baby Blues Week on Blues Time in the City. We are mixing it up with our 4th of July weekend blues mix. With all the grilling, cooking, and partying going on, we're going to put the blues and Southern Soul in the Blues Time in the City blues mix just for your enjoyment. The mix is really cool for this weekend. Join me at Rogine Bailey for Blues Time in the City this 4th of July weekend right here.

My mind goes back to all of the days that my brother and I spent out home, out in the country, watching the chickens and turkeys walk around in the yard, feeding the hogs, chasing the cows back into the pasture, and thank the Lord

0: 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Ida B. Wells Barnett Museum, preserving our cultural heritage.
1: Is slowly acknowledging what we've known for years, that there is a quantifiable cost to being black. This black tax impacts every aspect of life for African Americans, and is not eliminated by education, social status, or wealth, despite what you or others are told. It permeates our health through higher sustained stress levels, then manifests itself through high blood pressure, heart disease, and other chronic ailments common in our community. It also chips away at our mental health, slowly eroding any sense of well-being. While the black tax is not limited to health issues, it's through health issues that we see its impact across socioeconomic spans. So what can we do to counter the black tax? 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Black Health Matters.
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1: This weekend is the 4th of July weekend, and this Bailey Baby Blues Week on Blues Time in the City. We are mixing it up with our 4th of July weekend the blues mix. With all the grilling, cooking, and partying going on, we're going to put the blues and Southern Soul in the Blues Time in the City blues mix just for your enjoyment. The mix is really cool for this weekend. Join me, Rosine Bailey, for Blues Time in the City this 4th of July weekend right here.

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1: But Dad, I was just born when this song came out.
0: I know you're just born when this song came out, but it's a good song. It's an old song, but it's a good song. I want you to sing it, okay?
1: Yes, sir.

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Exalt you tonight. There is none like you. There is none that we can compare to you. Lift your voice, somebody. Lift your voice. Lift your voice. 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We're not here to sing the next song, but we want to lift up worship unto him. We want to lift up praise unto him. Let the praise of God rise up in the room tonight. Let the praise of God rise up. 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Let it rise. 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Let it rise. 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

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For the rest of my life, Jesus, you'll be the reason.

London, the Hamiltons, and DJ the Chicago Eagles. I need y'all to help me do this one right here, all right? I need y'all to be my background singers tonight. Because I wrote this song right here.

well, here's your part right here. Bring it right here. Like everything. It's gonna be alright. Yeah, yeah, yeah. Let's rehearse it. Let's go. Everything's gonna be alright. A little louder, please. Everything's gonna be alright. Yeah, we got it. Yeah.

0: y'all so much, man. That's love.
1: 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Yes! Rustopoly is the Rust College version of the world-famous Monopoly Property Trading.

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0: 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I'm Sharon Goodman Hill. Today we are so honored to welcome Reverend Leona Harris, director of the Ida B. Wells Barnett Museum here in Holly Springs, Mississippi. Reverend Harris joins us to discuss the upcoming annual Ida B. Wells birthday celebration taking place on July 10th and 11th. As you may or may not know, Ida B. Wells Barnett was a journalist, educator, civil rights activist, suffragist, and one of the most courageous voices in American history. Through the museum and the annual celebrations, her legacy continues to inspire new generations to stand for truth, justice, and equality. We'll talk about this year's celebration, the featured speakers, scholarship recipients, and why Ida B. Wells' life and work remain relevant today. Reverend Leona Harris, welcome back to Straight Talk Live.
1: Thank you.
0: How have you been?
1: I've been excellent.
0: Okay, because it's been a little bit since we've had you here to talk about this, because you do so much. But it's been a while since we've talked directly on Straight Talk Live about the Ida B. Wells celebration. So we'll start talking about the legacy of Ida B. Wells. For listeners who might not be familiar with Ida B. Wells, who was she and why is she such an important figure in American history?
1: Mm-hmm. Yeah, well, I had that question in mind some years ago. Uh-huh. Who was she? I didn't know anything about Ida B. Wells, hadn't heard nothing about Ida B. Wells, even though I was born and reared here in Holly Springs. Okay. And my sister got sick in Chicago, and of course, you know, back in the day, if somebody in the family is sick, you got to go take care of them.
0: Right.
1: And so I was the oldest one left at home, so I was sent to go there to take care of my sister.
0: Okay.
1: And I got there, I took care of her until she got okay, and time for me to come home when she was okay. My sister said, no, you can't go back there. You stay here. Now, my sister was not a favorite of Holly Springs.
0: Okay.
1: Opposite to what I was, you know.
0: Okay.
1: And I told her, I said, no, I have to go back. She said, look, you say you want to go to school and you want to get a job. If you stay here, which was there in Chicago, she said, if you stay here, you can work, get a job, pay your way to school, and do this, both. Mm-hmm. You know, so I took her up on that.
0: Okay.
1: Got a job Monday. Mm. went to registering school on Tuesday, and the rest was history. Now, to my surprise, the class that I registered in was Dr. Margaret Burroughs, who is well known throughout this country. Mm-hmm. She was the founder of the DeSalvo Museum. First African-American museum in this country. And you know what? I was actually involved in building this first African-American museum in this country. But, wow. But I didn't know that, you know, the significance mm-hmm. of the work that she was doing. Mm-hmm. She could see some goodness in me, and I could see some goodness in her. Things that I had been exposed to out in the country with my grandmother, how you're supposed to do and how you're supposed to learn when you can and so on, so on, so on. And so that's what happened with me. And I was in a class, of course, you know how you professors do. First thing you want to know, a little bit about yourself. Mm-hmm. And so when I introduced myself as being Leona Harris from Holly Springs, Mississippi, she said, oh, you're from Ida B. Wells' hometown. And I said, so what? You know, I didn't know about no Ida B. Wells.
0: Had you not heard the name before?
1: I had never heard nothing about Ida B. Wells. Never.
0: Mm-hmm. Mm-hmm.
1: And when she said that, you know, to me, I'm saying, so what? I don't know about no Ida B. Wells. You know mm-hmm. what I mean? Ida
0: right.
1: B. Wells.
0: Right.
1: And so that was my first introduction to Ida B. Wells. Mm-hmm. And so at the end of the class, she came to me, and she could kind of see the confusion, I guess, on my face.
0: Right.
1: So she came over to talk to me, to introduce herself to me, and tell me about what she was doing and invited me to come to her home. And so I did. I went home with her, and she had told me, she said, we're doing some things that my husband and I and some other friends, we're doing some things. And you might be interested, would you like to come to visit me and my husband and mm-hmm. friends and so. So I said, yes, mm-hmm. you know.
2: And that was a way of getting to know more people.
1: Yeah, mm-hmm. uh-huh. So mm-hmm. I said, yes. So when I went home with her, I met her husband, and I guess about maybe six other people that she introduced to me, colleagues that they was working together, mm-hmm. and wanted me to join the team. Now, this is the bottom line now. Mm-hmm. During that time, people who was in the situation that we are in now, they needed young people. Mm. They needed young people who was interested and who could help them to move things forward. Mm-hmm. Because these people that I was introduced to, I didn't know anything about it until then. These people who were working on this WPA program,
2: okay,
1: and that was during the time when the American was again working to save, preserve, and protect African American history.
2: Okay,
1: and so that gave me an opportunity to learn a lot of things that was going on during that particular period.
2: Okay,
1: and so anyway, I was excited about it, and I liked what I saw, enjoyed it, and. Just stayed there with Margaret and okay. Charlie and her colleagues to work, and especially after when I got into school, I knew I had to work and pay tuition. Found out that there was other people that was there going to school, and really they didn't have to pay no tuition.
2: Really,
1: they was getting

0: that community. And that at that time, it was Wilson Junior College. But we, as young people, we turned that around and made it Kennedy King Junior College.
1: Okay.
0: Because of the fact that all the students was coming in from, from the city and then from the suburb, and getting the grants and the money to go to school, didn't have to pay nothing. Here, me, I was one of many there having to work to pay my way to school, and you got these other people there already. Mm-hmm. Didn't have to pay nothing.
1: Okay.
0: So cut us in or cut it out.
1: Okay.
0: And so that's when I first started getting actively involved because, you know, my grandmother had taught me, you know, now look, you're going to have to work. She never did anything that I came up with. I wanted to be a dancer.
1: Okay.
0: That's what I wanted to be, a dancer.
1: Grandma. I remember you telling me.
0: Yeah,
1: that
0: I wanted to be a dancer because, you know, this man used to tap dance. And, you know, he couldn't tap dance. I was going to show him how to tap dance.
1: Okay.
0: I was crazy enough to think that I might be able to show this man.
1: Hey, it's called faith.
0: Yes, indeed. So, any case.
1: But that was your first introduction to Ida B. Wells, and that just lit a fire
0: in
1: you.
0: Yes, it did. Once she told me about, and then found out that, these people, Dr. Burroughs, Margaret Burroughs, and Charles Burroughs, they all was working together, basically, because now, you know, if really, you know, to know the story, you would find out that Ida B. Wells, her son, the architect, which expired, her first grandson that expired, his name was Charles. He came here. Mm-hmm. He was the architect to put that DuSable Museum together. So that's all of those people were working together to build things, to do things, you know, and I was really excited about it. They always had something for me to do.
1: You were in the right place at the right time.
0: At the right time. But you know what? When I look back on it, you know, I know what it means now when you said that God created you, and he created you for a reason and a job to do. And he assigned all. The thing that has to happen is that we have to know what we're supposed to do and why we was created. Mm-hmm. And so that was my whole dilemma, to find out what was I was supposed to do and why was I put there at this particular time.
1: Mm-hmm.
0: Well, I was always taught to be obedient, cooperating, be respectful, you know, all those good old things that grandma and them used to teach us.
1: Exactly.
0: And so that's what I always tried to do, tried to be.
1: And I hear so many right place, right times. Unfortunately, your sister was ill, and that was the reason you went to Chicago. But you got there. She convinced you to stay.
0: Hey.
1: You want to go to school. You want to go to work. All of that fell in place. And then you happened to be in Dr. Burroughs' class. And she's somebody creating a museum. And now you have this to your title, the Ida B. Wells Barnett Museum. I feel like all of that groundwork was kind of done in Chicago.
0: Yes, yes. And let me tell you what happened, though. That transpired. I got sick and tired of coming down here, taking grandma's stuff, her items to Chicago. Because, you know, here, there, I'm in Chicago, working with Dr. Burroughs.
1: How long were you in Chicago?
0: I was in Chicago longer than I was here.
1: Is that right?
0: Yeah, I was a young age when I went to Chicago.
1: And you were working with Dr. Burroughs.
0: I was working with Dr. Burroughs.
1: And you said you were taking your grandmother's
0: items. And one of the interesting things is that now that I'm retired from the Ida B. Wells Museum, my whole job now is to work in the archives.
1: Okay.
0: And do you know that I came across in our archives information of the announcement that the DuSable Museum put out announcing the memorabilia, different farm items that I had brought from Holly Springs to Chicago, and they put it on display.
1: Wow.
0: I got all of that information.
1: Wow.
0: You know, I said, oh, my goodness. And some of the things that I go across, I have to stop and pause and really think, when did this happen, or did we do this? And you know. So, in any case, yeah, it was fun for me. It was exciting. I enjoyed it. It was something different, and I just took advantage of the situation.
1: And that was your introduction to Ida B. Wells.
0: And my introduction to Ida B. Wells. And then
1: we're going to ask you to put a pause right there. Keep that thought in mind. And we're going

I'm going to come back. We are so fortunate to have Reverend Leona Harris as our guest on this edition of Straight Talk Live. Of course, I still call Reverend Leona Harris the Executive Director of the Ida B. Wells Barnett Museum, but you heard her say she's retired. We're not accepting that because she's not either, because she's still working there hard. But anyway, we're going to continue the conversation talking more about the birthday celebration coming up this year on July 10th and 11th and so much more. Stay tuned as Straight Talk Live continues. I'm Sharon Goodman Hill.

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3: 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They are essential. I know that I didn't get here alone. It was always somebody along the way that reached out.
4: 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It's most unfortunate they all can't come to Rust or UNCF school. 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
5: I think that we do something at these UNCF schools that is valuable for the entire community, for the country, and I've learned even for the world. And I think we know how to do that better than anybody.
0: For enrollment information at Rust College, 662-252-8000, extension 4059. 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This is Straight Talk Live with your host, Sharon Goodman Hill. The program continues now.
1: Welcome back to Straight Talk Live. For those of you who are just joining us, our guest today is Reverend Leona Harris with the Ida B. Wells Barnett Museum. I'm calling her the founding curator and creator of the Ida B. Wells Museum, Ida B. Wells Barnett Museum. And Reverend Harris, tell me something. Give me your exact title, because I'm still calling you executive director.
6: Okay. My exact title now, as of the 15th of May, is Leona Harris, executive director emeritus.
1: Emeritus.
6: Okay. So our board gave me emeritus.
1: Okay. Okay.
6: So I'm emeritus. I'm there. Do not function. The person who volunteered to step up to the plate to give me a break so that we would have an avenue of searching to get another person professionally to, and hopefully that with the work that we are doing now, that we will be able to hire a professional person to come in to take this museum to the next level.
1: Okay.
6: Mrs. Eula Wilson is the person who volunteered to fill in to give me a break before I collapse.
1: Okay.
6: And I thank her so much for it because, you know, we all there working together. It's a different avenue now. It's not like it used to be.
1: Right.
6: I mean, you know, people are not volunteering like they used to, which put more work on us, and we have less people to participate. But yet, we know that this museum must continue.
7: Okay.
6: It has to.
7: For
6: go
7: sure.
6: On.
7: Mm-hmm. Okay. You know, you and I can talk a lot, so I want to be sure we get to this birthday celebration. So tell us about the 2026 Ida B. Wells birthday celebration on July 10th and 11th.
6: Okay. On July 10th and 11th of this year, we will be celebrating our annual birthday gala. It would kick off on the 10th at the Eddie L. Smith Mother Purpose Center. And I think we're going to start, I think the youth, this is going to be a youth section, arts and craft and activities, fish fry and so on for the young people in the community as a whole. That would be that Friday.
7: Mm-hmm.
6: Saturday.
7: What time is that again? July 10th?
6: Okay, it's going to be ten to four. Now we just now worked up the schedule for that.
7: Okay.
6: We have not got all of the announcement out about mm-hmm. that particular day, the 10th, because we've been focusing on the gala.
7: Right.
6: Because it's been so many things that's happening.
7: Mm-hmm.
6: We've had to cancel at least 3 or 4 or 5 programs that we were not able to do.
7: Okay.
6: And we're trying to put all of these things together now to get that opportunity to do it. So now we have scheduled for July the 10th. We're going to have an opening at the Eddie L. Smith Mother Purpose Center with the youth, young adults, arts and craft. We've got some volunteer artists local that's going to come out to help with the young people. We're going to give out gifts and prizes and for art, for their artwork and what have you. So if they anyone that's interested, not only this activity, we have activities going on every day,
7: mm-hmm.
6: but you must have an appointment.
7: Okay.
6: Because that way we know for sure who's going to come, who's going to mm-hmm. be there.
7: Okay.
6: You need to call 662-252-3232 to make an appointment. We do story time every day, all day. If you have an appointment to come,
7: mm-hmm.
6: Sometimes parents have to go shopping, need a couple of hours to do errands or whatever they need to do. They can bring their young person, the young child from the age of kindergarten up until at least, I would say, 8 or 9,
7: okay.
6: to go do their shopping, and the children can get story time while they we're doing the shopping.
7: Okay.
6: You know?
7: Mm-hmm. So that's every day, you say,
6: every
7: if
6: day,
7: they make the appointment.
6: Well, you got mm-hmm. to make an appointment
7: mm-hmm.
6: because sometimes we don't have but 2 volunteers there.
7: Right.
6: And so we need to know, because if we only have 2 volunteers there, then we got people that's going to be coming in. And mm-hmm. now the people are visiting the museum now more than they were back in the day,
7: okay.
6: basically.
7: That's
6: pretty
7: good
6: much
7: to hear.
6: So. Yeah,
7: okay.
6: it's good.
7: Mm-hmm.
6: The whole thing is that we challenge, it's challenging to try to accommodate.
7: Okay.
6: You see what I'm saying?
7: Exactly.
6: Mm-hmm.
7: Okay. So it kicks off on Friday, July 10th, 10 a.m. with
6: mm-hmm.
7: several activities that you just talked about. So that's 10 a.m. until 4 p.m. at the Eddie Lee Smith Multipurpose Building. Now, is it official, the Ida B. Wells Street? Is that 235 Ida B. Wells Street?
6: Well, now, you know you're asking the wrong person.
7: Okay.
6: I'd have no
7: idea.
6: If
7: you don't know.
6: No. Look, I have not been informed. We have not been informed
7: okay.
6: of any resolution that been passed and had been stamped.
7: Okay.
6: I don't know.
7: Okay.
6: I still use what they give me when I go to City Hall or whatever,
7: okay.
6: and that is
7: Memphis Street. Mm-hmm.
6: Now, if those people who are interested and know, then they know both of them the same thing.
7: Mm-hmm.
6: Now, I don't know what's their final decision on it.
7: Okay.
6: We're just waiting for that. Because to me now, it seemed like to me that it would be some kind of celebration, ribbon cutting
7: mm-hmm.
6: announcement, and I have not heard it.
7: I don't think that's happened.
6: I see
7: what you're saying. We need to make it official.
6: Make it official.
7: That would be part of the making it official to have the ribbon cutting mm-hmm. and renaming.
6: Right.
7: of exactly. the street and that
6: now
7: kind
6: I can
7: of
6: tell
7: officially.
6: You one thing though. It already started.
7: Okay.
6: That anything with Ida B. Wells' name on it, they bring it to the Ida B. Wells Museum.
7: Okay.
6: They only know two places to carry, the post office or the museum.
7: Right.
6: And I don't know what had happened. This was right after Mayor Terry was elected. We got some items that was supposed to have been going to the city. That came to the museum.
7: Okay.
6: And so what we did was just, you know, took the packages up there.
7: Okay.
6: So we don't know.
7: Yeah. All right. We'll leave that one alone until we get the official notice. All right. Mm-hmm. This is Straight Talk Live on WURC 88.1 FM, Rust College's public radio station. I'm Sharon Goodman Hill with my guest today, Reverend Leona Harris, the Executive Director Emeritus of the Ida B. Wells Barnett Museum. Now, we're talking about this celebration that's coming up, and this does commemorate the 164th anniversary of the birthday of Ida B. Wells Barnett, I believe.
6: Mm-hmm.
7: And tell us now, let me see, you said it's kicking off on Thursday, Friday, July 10th at 10 a.m. Is there anything that's going to happen on the evening of July 10th?
6: No.
7: Okay.
6: No planned activity.
7: So the next day, the 11th, is when the actual birthday celebration gala will take place.
6: Mm-hmm.
7: Is there anything else besides the gala on Saturday?
6: We're working towards to see if we can get another book signing from Michelle.
7: Okay.
6: Michelle Duster. Is a great granddaughter. And usually, whenever she comes, we always ask
7: do
6: her,
7: a book signing.
6: You know, to do a book signing. So,
7: okay.
6: We're going to have her doing something
7: on that Saturday.
6: Yeah.
7: Okay. So, tell us who the guest speaker is for the gala on the evening of July 11th.
6: Well, the guest speaker is none other than our newly elected president of Rust College.
7: Yes.
6: Dr. Johnny Moore.
7: Now, tell me, how did you and your committee decide to have Dr. Johnny Moore as the guest speaker this year?
6: Well, now, look, we've had a very strong, special relationship with Rust College from day one.
7: Yes.
6: We could not have existed there where we are if it had not been for Rust College.
7: Mm-hmm.
6: Every professor in the last 25 years came to Rust College to come to the Ida B. Wells Museum because we had a roster of all of those professors.
7: Mm-hmm.
6: And, you know, they agreed to volunteer to help us when they could. So we had their schedules for their classes just like you all did.
7: Wow.
6: So if somebody called, say, from New York, and look here, I didn't know it was so many prestigious universities here. Then they had Bucknell. You know, I'm thinking about Bucknell. That's some kind of country school, you know.
7: Okay.
6: I didn't know anything about all of these prestigious universities here in Chicago, Mississippi until then.
7: Mm-hmm.
6: But I found out through the professors here that knew. And so what I would do, if we had somebody coming from one of the prestigious universities, say, for instance, maybe New York or Chicago or somewhere like that, well, now, I'm not going to lecture to those people.
7: Mm-hmm.
6: You understand? I would pick a professor from the university, from our list, that if their schedule was open at that particular time, and say, look, we have a schedule going here. These people's coming from Bucknell University, and could you do a lecture for us? And they would do it.
7: Okay.
6: That's the way we had it going for years and years. Well, you know what? Look, I'm preaching to the choir now.
7: Okay.
6: Because you know how... Do you remember? And then that's another thing that I'm running into now.
7: Mm-hmm.
6: Every time I turn around, I look Sharon Goodman here. You remember the years that you all started us off with the, what did it call? Newsletter.
7: Mm-hmm.
6: Did you remember? You
7: yes,
6: heard
7: ma'am.
6: The newsletter?
7: Yes, ma'am.
6: Yeah, so we had it going.
7: Mm-hmm.
6: And we couldn't have been as successful as we have been if it had not been for Russ. We've been working together. Now, at some point along the line, I don't know what date or time it was, but we began to put this in writing, put it together, you know what I mean?
7: Okay.
6: What we had been doing together.
7: Mm-hmm.
6: That's how we came up with that MOU.
7: Okay. Talk about that, the
6: Memorandum of Understanding.
7: Memorandum of Understanding. Yeah. Thank you. That happened, I believe, late 2025 when that was officially. Tell us about that.
6: Okay.
7: We're going to talk about, let me do this. This is Straight Talk Live on WURC 88.1 FM, Rust College's public radio station. I'm Sharon Goodman-Hill. So honored to have our guest today, Reverend Leona Harris, the Executive Director Emeritus of the Ida B. Wells Barnett Museum, talking about this wonderful 2026 Ida B. Wells Barnett birthday celebration coming up July 10th and 11th with the gala on the 11th, and that gala will feature as its keynote speaker Dr. Johnny M. Moore, president of Rust College. Now, let's talk about this MOU between the Ida B. Wells Barnett Museum and Rust College.
6: Okay. Well, the MOU came up, and I don't want to try to guess the name or the date or the time, but it came up as a result of us working together without any specific guidelines. And so one of the administration, well, whenever Russ have new leadership come in or whatever, we always would touch, you know, make sure that we know that person, make sure they would know that Ida B. Wells Museum is there, we are all working together, and how we need to work with each other.
7: Right.
6: And so at one meeting, it was decided that we needed to write up this activity that we was doing, you know, about the support coming from Russ and vice versa, and put it in writing. That's how we came up with the MOU, based on what we had already done, what we had been done throughout the years of the formation of the museum over there at the Hill. We just put it in writing and started to work together with it. And we've been doing it ever since. So we would always try to make sure whatever leadership or changes that be made here at Russ, we stay on top of it and let the person know immediately that we there at the we're in the Ida B. Wells Museum. We work together, and we want this relationship to continue on. And so that's how we've been doing. Now that MOU, it took us, I think we worked on that about 6 years or so.
7: Is that right?
6: Well, we had been working on it. As a matter of fact, it had been adopted before under one of the other administrations. And then when you all changed, then, oh, Lord, what do we do now? So then we decided that, well, what we do now, we go and make sure that the new leadership know who we are. And so that's what we always want to make sure, that, hey, Rust College, Ida B. Wells Museum is here, the relationship that we have, and we need to continue with this. And so this is how we end up now. when Dr. Moore came, we would always make sure we would send a letter to that new president, letting them know who we are.
7: Right.
6: So he, like the rest, they would invite us to come and give him our spiel of who we are and what we were doing.
7: Okay. And that memorandum of understanding took place on December 12th, 2025.
6: Yeah.
7: I don't know why I remember that day, but I do, because I remember being over there when that program was happening. I came through not even realizing that I should have been there, but I did kind of come through and see that you all were doing it, because, as you know, I'm an Ida B. Wells fan.
6: Yes.
7: I, like you, didn't learn about Ida B. Wells until, well, I was older than you. I was a young adult. And, yeah, out of college, working as a professional before I started hearing about Ida B. Wells. And, you know, since that time, hey, it's just been a lovely thing. And I'm so glad that the Lord blessed me to find out about Ida B. Wells. Hey, folks, we're going to talk more about this wonderful birthday celebration coming up on July 10th and 11th right here in Holly Springs. What birthday do you say? Well, of course, it's the Ida B. Wells Barnett birthday celebration for 2026 coming up July 10th and 11th. And we'll talk more about that after these important messages. Reverend Leona Harris, Executive Director Emeritus, is my guest. Stay tuned. Straight Talk Live will continue.
0: 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Talk Live on WURC with your host, Sharon Goodman Hill. This program will continue in just a moment. Thank you for tuning in.
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1: Welcome back to Straight Talk Live. I am Sharon Goodman Hill. My guest today, Reverend Leona Harris, Executive Director Emeritus of the Ida B. Wells Barnett Museum right here in Holly Springs, Mississippi. And we are discussing, one of the things we're discussing is the 2026 Ida B. Wells Barnett birthday celebration coming up on July 10th and 11th. Reverend Harris, tell us what's different about this year's celebration that just gets you excited.
2: Well, one of the things that I would say making it very exciting is the fact that we have been able to take a part in the scholarship that Michelle initiated back in the day, providing, started off like $1,000 a student, and now it's probably up to about $2,000 a student, so we usually do three students a year, and it's continued to grow. And that's one of the things that keep us connected together. Now, I have not been working as closely with her on the, you know, keeping up with the date and time. Usually I would already have my information, how many students, where they're coming from, and what have. I haven't gotten that yet. Okay. But it will be happening. I know, you know, we had already talked about it, but not in detail of what students we're going to get, but we will be getting some students.
1: Well, I am blessed to be on that committee.
2: Really?
1: And so I know that the decisions have been made. So I believe earlier this week that was sent to Michelle Duster. I'm not sure, but I believe at least three. Maybe I know for sure three, but maybe four.
2: Okay.
1: So, we have that part settled and looking forward to hearing about those young people. And I know those young people are very excited about the opportunity. They already know they have to be there. That was like, don't even apply.
2: Right.
1: You can't be
2: there
1: at the gala.
2: That's
1: so
2: it.
1: That's part of it. So, okay, so that gets you excited, knowing that you're giving back. And that's kind of how you got started with all of this anyway, as a college student yourself,
2: yes,
1: in Chicago, finding out about Ida B. Wells. Did you ever get a chance to go by? There was an Ida B. Wells house, I believe, that's been torn down now. There's an Ida B. Wells statue there. Have you gotten to go back and see any of
2: this? I want you to know that we have stayed connected with Chicago, with all of the new things that they came, activities that they came up with. Some of the houses and that where she had lived at one time and whatever was in the making during the time we was building the museum.
1: Yeah.
2: It's always been the in Chicago. It's always been an effort to highlight Ida B. Wells' legacy and the work. Now, Dr. Burroughs in particular, this lady, they are always friends. That's how I got introduced to Ida B. Wells, was through Dr. Margaret Burroughs, because Ida B. Wells' youngest daughter, Elfrida, was the one that edited Ida B. Wells' book. Margaret used to stay on her all the time. When are you going to finish with this book? And, you know, they was friends, and that's how I got to know the family. And so when I came home and got involved with, look, I didn't come home to start no Ida B. Wells Museum.
1: Right.
2: I came home showing my slides that I had traveled to Africa, I had traveled to Europe, and how many countries and all that. I was showing slides about that.
1: Right.
2: You know? And let me tell you how they came up with this idea, Ida B. Wells.
1: Yes.
2: Is that it was showing these slides, and so one of the young people that was here working with me said to me, said to the group one day, do you know, people are donating money to the activities that we are doing. Now, that was showing slideshows about my trip to Africa.
1: Okay.
2: What do we do with this money? We need a name for ourselves. So the first thing came to my mind is how ignorant I was when I was in Chicago, when somebody said, when this Dr. Burroughs said, Ida B. Wells, you know, I said, so what? I said, somebody else in Holly Springs, just as dumb as me, need to know who Ida B. Wells was, because by then I had learned more than just her name. Right. See what I'm saying? Mm-hmm. And I said, Ida B. Wells. And then I said also, WTCM. That's the way we started off. Okay. But then it had not been clear with the family in terms of WTCM, right, because it was kind of new. And so we dropped the name WTCM so that we could move forward, because we didn't want to get into no situation where we had to do some long dialogue.
1: Right.
2: So we know that Ida B. Wells had been deceased for years and years, you know, and it would be easier for us to work with. And that's what we did. We continued to work. Now, we're still working around WTCM. I mean, because he was one of the, he was a great educator.
1: Right.
2: That listen, I fell in love with that man.
1: Yes.
2: Never went to school under him or nothing, but I just could hear the elder people, grown-ups, talk about because WTCM's sister, Martha Ann, who used to own the restaurant up there, she was at my... I was a babysitter. She used to babysit me.
1: Wow.
2: Now, my mother, young, gifted, and black, worked in her restaurant. She was her restaurant. She was operating her restaurant, in other words.
1: Okay, probably a manager or something.
2: Yeah, waitress. She's a waitress and running the place.
1: Okay.
2: And in return, Mrs. Martha Ann would babysit and take care of us, you know.
1: Wow.
2: Now, we used to be out there in the yard playing in a certain time of day. They'd tell us, all right, now, there come Pa. It's time for him to come. Let me know who no Pa was. Y'all get back there behind that house.
1: Okay.
2: You know.
1: Uh-huh.
2: And so, you know, nosy, you know how children are, we nosy, especially me.
1: Right.
2: I would get behind the hedge bushes so I could see who is this Pa.
1: Right.
2: Who is this person they talking about? And I used to see this man, WTCM, walking down College Street, headed towards Asbury Church, you know, because he lived down there, right in front of the church. Tall, handsome man, nicely dressed, navy blue suit, the black shiny shoes, you know, and everything. I learned later they were Stacy Adams.
1: Okay.
2: But anyway, I was always impressed,
1: you
2: know, with the people.
1: So that still attests to the fact of you being a student of history all of your life.
2: All
1: basically.
2: Of my life.
1: Yes.
2: All of my life.
1: And
2: yes.
1: That's how we got into this Ida B. Wells. Why should Ida B. Wells Barnett still be celebrated in 2026?
2: Well, because first and foremost, in my own thought, is Ida B. Wells Barnett left a roadmap for this country, not just for African American, but for this country. And I think we can kind of attest to that because of the fact that now there was a time nobody was saying nothing about Ida B. Wells. They didn't know anything about Ida B. Wells. But all of a sudden now, they quote her. You know what I mean? If you want to do do what's right, you got to sign the light of truth up on it. You see what I'm saying?
1: Right.
2: Some of her major quotes that we are using every day now.
1: Yes.
2: We are using her more to, as I understand it, we're using her more every day than we did when she was alive, when they, you know, than they did when she was alive, because they was always after her, wanted to kill her, all kinds of things, except being nice.
1: Right.
2: But now, everybody, you know, we have, look, one of the things I was flabbergasted about is that it was a lady that came to the museum from Tokyo.
1: Wow.
2: And she told me that they were doing a documentary on the life and legacy of Ida B. Wells.
1: Is that right?
2: And she said that they had chosen her to be the director of this program. So she was starting a program around her life. And so she wanted to come to see what it was like.
1: What was like dealing with and working with Paula Giddings? Because Sword Among Lions is her book. She has an exhaustive history. So what, she spent countless numbers of hours there, right?
2: She did. And Paula Giddens, she helped the museum tremendously. We had so many nice, wonderful people to really give the museum a push. Mm-hmm. Paula Giddens was one, because when she came to Holly Springs, she brought her Sahras, the Delta, from Memphis out here to let them know. As a matter of fact, the Deltas out here in Holly Springs adopted us, meaning the Ida B. Wells Museum, as a result of Paula Giddens, when she brought her group out here.
1: Yes.
2: She brought I don't know how many were, but it was a large group of Deltas.
1: We have not done the Ida B. Wells Symposium since COVID, 2020. Mm-hmm. We were planning for that year, but we didn't get to do it because of COVID. But Paula Giddens was our first guest speaker, that first one we did in 2009. Now, tell me about this lady, Nicole Hannah Jones. She has a journalist society for investigative reporters. She came to Holly Springs once. The 1695 Project, she came by the museum. Did you don't remember? I thought you would remember that red hair.
2: What year?
1: She came by the museum in 2018. She's a historian. The 1695 Project is something about, you know, when the first slaves came here. That's her project. But she has an investigative journalism organization. Mm-hmm. And like I said, she was our guest in 2018, but she made sure. Matter of fact, I was doing an interview with her. She cut that interview short because Miss Patricia Piggies had to take her over to the museum.
2: Yeah, I remember.
1: I was just wondering if you remember, you know, her impression of the museum when she, because you've had some of everybody. That's my point I'm trying to make, that came to visit the museum. So I'm going to tell you something. This is my quote from doing that Ida B. Wells Symposium. I want Rust College in Holly Springs to celebrate Ida B. Wells like the university next door celebrates William Faulkner. They go to his house. They pay homage to him. And I want us to get to that level in Holly Springs. And I feel like this birthday celebration is one of the small ways we do that. Do you agree, Reverend?
2: I agree. And you know what is interesting? That basically I have talked with the board about those same kinds of things, okay? I told the board, and I meant it from my heart, and I want the world to know, and especially our community to know, that we have worked diligently. In this community, we work very hard. Mm-hmm. But I told the board, I said, we have not worked hard enough. I said, one of the things that we have fallen short on, and that is to lift our peoples up. Mm-hmm. Now, African Americans, and this came to me with the change of things in this country, how things are going. Mm-hmm. It tells me that there's a lot of peoples in this country that hate each other, can't stand each other. And that's not the environment that I came up under. Mm-hmm. You know, I came up under the environment of pride and prestige and understanding, love, caring for each other. Mm-hmm. We don't have that now. Mm-hmm. We got to get back to that. We got to come to the realization to know that there's a good, bad, and the ugly. We need to have respect for everybody.
1: Yes, indeed. You know,
2: and if we are who we say we are, and we say we are a nation of Christians, you know, you need to act like it.
1: Exactly.
2: You know what I mean? We need to change our whole attitude. Don't go no partnership. Mm-hmm. You know, do what you know is right.
1: Right.
2: You know? Mm-hmm. Now, if you're a Christian, Jesus said very simply in John 15:12, he said, now look, he said, I want you guys to love each other.
1: Yes.
2: And then he even told us how. Mm-hmm. He said, I want you to love each other the same way I loved you. Mm-hmm. You see what I'm saying?
1: Exactly.
2: That is short, simple, to the point.
1: That's favoritism, racism, love, and all this hand.
3: Sunday, July 5th, hundreds of cooling centers and drinking water stations have been opened to the public. For NPR News, I'm Steve Kastenbaum in New York.
4: The extreme heat's taking hold just as the FIFA World Cup enters the crucial knockout rounds. Stadiums are expected to employ more protection, such as increased access to cooling areas and water for spectators and staff. But enduring the brutal heat's a sacrifice many soccer fans are willing to make, especially if their team wins. Fans at a watch party in Washington, D.C. celebrating as they watch the U.S. beat Bosnia-Herzegovina 2-0 in the World Cup last night to advance to the round of 16. And players Becky Sullivan was there and joined us from California.
5: The U.S. had to work and work and work to get that first goal to go up 1-0 just before halftime. And then their striker, Florian Balogun, who is the newest big star of this team, made this disastrous mistake in the second half. He got his legs tangled up with a Bosnian defender. He stepped on the defender's ankle. It went to a video review, and it was deemed a red card. Bosnia was, of course, only down one. Anything could have happened, and they pulled it off for the biggest win for the U.S. men's national team in a good long time.
4: NPR's Becky Sullivan. Turning now to Venezuela, the ongoing search for survivors while the death toll climbs. It's nearing 2,300. Here's John Otis.
6: Keep scooping. In the coastal town of Caraballeda, members of the Los Angeles County Fire Department are searching for three girls trapped in a collapsed building.
7: Because all the dust and the dirt just keeps going into the hole.
6: LA firefighter Michael Tofer says they've heard signs of life.
8: What we're hearing are faint, knocking, tapping. The last confirmation we had was about an hour ago.
6: A week after the twin quakes, the odds are against them. However, this week, another team from Jordan rescued a 2-year-old boy who is now recovering in a Venezuelan hospital.
4: That's John Otis. It's NPR. Immigration and Customs Enforcement says it is investigating all credible threats toward its ICE officers. NPR's Jude Jaffe Block reports one of those investigations led to a New York man's home because of an email he sent months ago.
9: Back in January, David Stravo of Rochester, New York, dashed off a scathing email to the acting director of ICE at the time, Tab Lyons. Then last week, federal agents with Homeland Security Investigations showed up on Stravo's porch with a form for him to sign. It was a warning notice that said the email he'd sent may be an illegal threat and he may have violated the law. Civil liberties experts say this is a new tactic, federal agents showing up and asking people to sign such warning notices, and they criticize it as a means to intimidate and chill speech. Jude Jaffe Block, NPR News.
4: America celebrating its 250th anniversary with events in D.C. and across the U.S. NPR's Rachel Treisman reports on how this compares to earlier birthday parties.
10: There wasn't a national celebration until the 50th anniversary in 1826. Coincidentally, two founding fathers, John Adams and Thomas Jefferson, both died on that day. 50 years later, Philadelphia hosted the country's first World Fair. The six-month event drew millions of visitors, debuted inventions from the telephone to popcorn, and announced America on the world stage. Philadelphia hoped to build on that success with another World's Fair in 1926, but political corruption and bad weather resulted in an over-budget, low-turnout event that Variety dubbed, quote, America's greatest flop.
4: That's Rachel Treisman. It's NPR.
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1: I'm Ed Gregg. Listening doesn't mean agreement. It means understanding before deciding. When leaders stop listening, blind spots grow, mistakes compound, confident replaces clarity. History shows that many failures occurred not because leaders lacked authority, but because they stopped hearing dissent, data, or warning signs. Listening is not passive, it's discipline. 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Those who ignore feedback repeat avoidable errors. 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Leadership that listens lasts longer than leadership that only declares. I'm Ed Gregg. Plant today's thought in the garden of your mind and let your consciousness grow with it. And connect with me on TikTok at Ed Gregg Power Minute.
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0: unto him. Shout unto him. 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If you know who he is. Only if you know who he is.
1: Everything that happened to me, I can't speak for you, but I can say everything that happened to me that was good,

see his presence. I'm in his presence. While I'm there thanking him, I know that I have a right. Whatever I need, he will supply. I believe tonight somebody just wants him to open up the windows of heaven for you. Let it rain. Send down your blessings, Lord. I just need you to move in this place tonight. I just need you to move in this place tonight. He's doing it right now.

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1: This weekend is the 4th of July weekend, and this Bailey Baby Blues Week on Blues Time in the City. 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With all the grilling, cooking, and partying going on, we're going to put the blues and Southern Soul in the Blues Time in the City blues mix just for your enjoyment. The mix is really cool for this weekend. Join me, Rosine Bailey, for Blues Time in the City this 4th of July weekend right here.
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2: We speak with Dr. Elizabeth Boham about her new book, Breast Wellness, and the various lifestyle factors that can contribute to breast cancer risk.
3: That terrain that surrounds the cancer cells can influence whether cancer will grow or not grow.
2: We also hear from the League of Women Voters of New York State about their decision to intervene in a federal lawsuit about unredacted voter registration lists in New York State. I'm Jesse King. It's all up next on 51%.

0: You're listening to 51%, a WAMC production dedicated to women's issues and experiences. Thanks for joining us. I'm Jessie King. October is Breast Cancer Awareness Month. We've done several episodes on breast cancer throughout my time with this show, on the importance of doing breast checks and getting those annual mammograms starting around age 40, on how to gauge your cancer risk or seek genetic testing, on the different types of breast cancer and the treatments out there, and how to advocate for yourself with your doctor. We know that genetics play a big role in whether or not you develop breast cancer, but our main guest today is primarily interested in the personal, everyday choices that can influence our risk. Dr. Elizabeth Boham is a board-certified physician specializing in family medicine and functional medicine, as well as a registered dietitian. She's also a breast cancer survivor. Boham was diagnosed at age 30, well before most women even start monitoring themselves for breast cancer, despite not having much of a family history. Her new book, Breast Wellness, Tools to Prevent and Heal from Breast Cancer, shares her personal experience and advice on how to best support your body so it can support you. To be clear, Boham says things like a healthy diet and exercise should not replace your annual mammograms or conventional cancer treatments, but she says they can go hand in hand. And unlike genetics, the lifestyle factors contributing to cancer risk are something we have more control over. Our associate producer, Madeline Reynolds, spoke with Boham to learn more.
1: My first question to you is that in the beginning of your book, you open up about your thought process after receiving your diagnosis. And I feel like many cancer patients think, why me, as they get their diagnosis. So could you explain just kind of what went through your head and just tell us a little bit about your story?
2: Yeah, so I was in my residency training at the time. I'm board certified in family medicine. And I was 30, so, and I didn't have a family history of breast cancer. And especially back then, 26 years ago, being 30 with cancer was pretty darn rare. It's unfortunately less rare today. And I was all about prevention. My undergraduate and graduate degree was in nutrition and exercise physiology, and I thought I was taking care of myself and doing everything right. And so I definitely did the why me. I mean, I was angry and I was in denial and then anger. And, you know, I did all of those stages of grief sort of things. It took me a while to sort of even come to the acceptance that I did get cancer at the age of 30 and went through all of that treatment. And, you know, I couldn't prevent it. And we can't prevent every cancer, but I did learn so much about health and the body and how all the systems are interrelated and what else I could do to help decrease my risk of getting another cancer. And so that's kind of what I try to get out that information about, right?
1: In your book, you compare the body to being like a treasured garden, and I really love that analogy. So could you explain what you mean by this and the relation to breast cancer?
2: Absolutely. So what we know, the cancer cell is important to focus on, right? Or the cancer cells, when we do that a lot, when we do surgery and chemo and radiation, right? That's working to get rid of those cancer cells or decrease the volume of them, right? And that's all very important. And this approach is used along with conventional treatment. It's not a substitute, that's for sure. But we also know that the terrain or the soil, right? So that's kind of that garden analogy, right? That terrain that surrounds the cancer cells can influence whether cancer will grow or not grow. So we know that when there is inflammation in the terrain, right, cancer cells are more likely to grow. We know that when there is higher levels of insulin or blood sugar, you know, that cancer cells are more likely to grow. So we know that if the immune system isn't working as well as it could, cancer cells are more likely to grow and become more invasive. So the terrain, the soil that surrounds the cancer cells influence the growth of cancer as well. And so those are important things that we should be paying attention to. And it's not at all in a way to make women feel like they caused this. That's really important to get across, but it also is important that we feel empowered to say there are things we can do that can influence our risk. There are things we do every single day that influence that terrain in our body and influences the growth of cancer.
1: You know, what causes cells to become damaged in the first place?
2: Yeah, so why do cells become irregular or abnormal. And then why does the immune system not recognize that and gobble them up and get rid of them? A lot of times it does, right? We have an immune system that's going around and finding these abnormal cells and getting rid of them all of the time. And that there are times, unfortunately, where they become invasive. But that great question of why do they become abnormal in the first place? So a major cause is carcinogens. So we know that, you know, toxins from our environment, many can have these cancer-causing properties in them where they damage a cell. And when then the body has to try to repair that or get rid of it, and it works a lot of times, it works all of many, you know, a huge percentage of the time. And there's sometimes where it doesn't, our body doesn't do as good a job as it could for whatever reason. Maybe there's too much of a toxic exposure or load. There's too much, as we go back to that inflammation or things that help that soil allow the cancer cells to become invasive.
1: Also, in your book, Breast Wellness, you detail, you know, about the immune system, which you were just kind of touching upon before, as a key factor in fighting off cancer cells. So can you just explain how your immune system works when it comes to identifying, fighting, and even resisting those cancer cells, as well as how we could possibly improve that system?
2: Yeah, so we have a lot of cells in our body that are going around and identifying, is this something that should be here or shouldn't be here, right? And these cells are going around and saying, okay, this is abnormal and I want to get rid of it, or this should be here and it should be okay. Sometimes we know, and we have research to show, that when there are times when our immune system doesn't work as well as it could. And we know this kind of with the experience of getting a cold or a virus. And it doesn't mean that there are times we get a cold or a virus and it just happens. But we do know that when we are under significant chronic stress, or we're not sleeping enough, or we're not taking the time to take care of ourselves, our immune system, those cells that can go around and find these abnormal cells that, you know, should be gotten rid of, it doesn't work as well. So there's, you know, a lot of research to show that, you know, when we're under some chronic stress, or not getting enough sleep, or our blood sugar is too high, that the immune system doesn't do what it can do, and that can allow cancer cells to remain, proliferate, and become invasive.
1: You make it evident in your book and in research that both inflammation and insulin resilience can aid a breast cancer diagnosis. So how do you take care of these both to make sure that you're healthy and to even reduce your risk of a possible cancer diagnosis?
2: Yeah, so let's take inflammation first. So we know that inflammation, both local and systemic inflammation, influences the functioning of our immune system and does influence whether cancer grows or not. So we know that can be part of that thing that creates a terrain that can help feed the growth of cancer. But sometimes inflammation is tricky to figure out, right? So there are some blood tests we can do, or our physician can do, that can get a sense of, do we have inflammation in the body? Things like the C-reactive protein or the SED rate. So there are some markers in blood work that can tell us about inflammation. But sometimes, you know, we know that just looking at things like diet can have a huge impact on level of inflammation in the body. For example, we know that standard American diet, you know, that people always talk about, that's really highly processed foods, really high in carbohydrates and simple sugars, low in fiber, not enough vegetables and fruits and phytonutrients. We know that's a more pro-inflammatory diet for the body. We know that it's related to increased risk of heart disease because of inflammation. We know that it's related to increased risk of cancers, multiple different cancers, because it can drive inflammation. So when you ask that question of what can you do to lower inflammation, one of the first places I love to go is with diet, because as I'm being a nutritionist before a physician, I love talking about diet. So there are things we can do that can improve and lower inflammation in the body when we have a diet that's really rich in those omega-3 fats, which are your fatty fish and ground flaxseed and walnuts. That's really lowers inflammation in the body. When we have a diet that's rich in fermented foods, right, it's associated with lowered inflammation in the body. A diet that's really rich in all of those vegetables and fruits and spices and teas, They have components in these foods are called phytonutrients, and they have this, many can really lower inflammation in the body. And then let's just take insulin resistance. Insulin resistance, unfortunately, is an epidemic in this country, but also in the world. We're seeing, you know, huge percentages of our population being insulin resistant. And what that means is that the body doesn't listen to its insulin as well as it used to. And so what happens is insulin is that hormone that after your blood sugar goes up, then the body produces insulin to bring the blood sugar back into the normal range and get the food into the cells so it can be used for energy and for your walk, you know, your hike in nature. And so when you become insulin resistant, the body is making more insulin to keep that blood sugar normal. And so that's what insulin resistance means. And so there's actually higher levels of insulin floating around in the body when somebody has insulin resistance a lot of the time. And that high level of insulin has been associated with more cancer growth. It's been associated with more cancer metastases. It's been associated with decreased cancer survival. This has been studied again and again, and this is true with breast cancer, but multiple other cancers have this association with insulin resistance. And so there's a lot you can do every day that can keep your insulin more sensitive and working better. And that's just the biggest thing we talk about is balancing blood sugar. You know, and that means that when you sit down to a meal, you have a meal that has a lot of fiber and some good protein and healthy fats. So you think fat, fiber, and protein, right? So when you look down at your plate, you go, okay, I've got half of this plate has lots of vegetables on it that are rich in fiber. I've got some good source of protein, some salmon, like for example, and then I've got some healthy fats, you know, that's maybe in the salmon or an olive oil on my vegetables kind of thing. And that really, when you eat a meal that's got the protein, fat, and fiber, that helps slow the digestion of the food. It slows the rise in blood sugar, and you don't get as big of a spike in insulin. And that's a great place to focus, as well as exercise. Oh, one of the best things we know about exercise is it creates, for the 24 hours after you exercise, you are more insulin sensitive. So your insulin works better. And there's actually even just a recent study that came out showing that a single bout of exercise can decrease cancer growth that day. So that we know that every time we exercise, we become more insulin sensitive. And that's why we want to be doing some exercise most days of the week.
1: I want to talk about estrogen. You know, it is a hormone that, when it is out of balance, can lead to harmful consequences, or at least that's what you detail in your book. And so just how strong is estrogen's connection to a possible breast cancer diagnosis?
2: Yeah, so we know that estrogen is associated with breast cancer risk. It's especially associated with the estrogen receptor positive breast cancers, but there is an association with high levels of certain hormones and the estrogen receptor negative cancers as well. But so yes, there's been research throughout the years that has shown this association with estrogen and breast cancer. So for example, like if you don't have your first child till later in life, or you start getting your period earlier in life, well, that can result in higher levels of estrogen on average in your life and influence risk. The other thing we know about estrogen is that if the body's not mobilizing it well and getting rid of it well, that can influence the growth of cancer, and especially estrogen associated breast cancers. And so, you know, that's really where the cruciferous vegetables shine. These are things like broccoli, cauliflower, cabbage, kale, Brussels sprouts. These vegetables contain these phytonutrients called glucosinolates. And the glucosinolates will get converted into sulforaphane in the body and really help the body with mobilizing multiple different toxins, but especially helping the body mobilize estrogen after it's done its job. So estrogen does its job, but then you can work to help it get mobilized and removed from the body when you have a diet that's rich in these cruciferous vegetables. In addition, this is where we think part of the reason that there's this association with percentage of body fat and breast cancer risk. So we know that when our percentage of body fat increases, so does our risk of breast cancer, especially the hormone, the ER positive breast cancers, but there's this association with percentage of body fat and multiple different types of cancer as well. And so what happens in the body fat is that our hormones like testosterone, DHEA, can get converted into estrogen. And so when we have more body fat, we have higher levels of estrogen floating around. And that seems to be one of the reasons that there is this association between percentage of body fat and breast cancer. And it's not just weight. I mean, we've shown this, like research has shown that it's not just the association with weight. It's really that percentage of body fat that's the thing to focus on. And so again, I'm going back to the exercise piece, but we know that things like, you know, cardiovascular, but strength training really is helpful to help improve your body composition and can influence risk.
1: You go into detail in Breast Wellness about endocrine disruptors, which you kind of touched upon, but can you explain what they are and some of the most common ones that can lead to a breast cancer diagnosis?
2: Yeah, so endocrine disrupting chemicals are chemicals that can impact hormones in our body. So they can impact the hormone receptor, they can impact hormone production, they have been shown to impact hormone degradation. So unfortunately, these endocrine disrupting chemicals can wreak havoc on our hormones and our hormone balance. When we first started to realize this back, I think it was in 1990 or maybe earlier at Tufts University, they were doing research on breast cancer cells, and they noticed that the BPA in the plastic test tube was influencing their results. That's when we started to realize that BPA, which is an endocrine disrupting chemical that's a plastic, can influence our hormone levels in our body and through our hormone receptor and hormone modulation. So unfortunately, there's lots of different endocrine disruptors, but BPA is the one that's, you know, we know a lot about, and that is found in hard plastic water bottles, but also on receipts and the lining of cans. We say this to people, even if it's a plastic water bottle and it says BPA free, it's just maybe this slight change in the chemical structure that allows them to market it as BPA free, but it doesn't necessarily mean we think it's safe for use and not that it won't be an endocrine disrupting chemical in our body. Phthalates, those are found a lot in perfumes, fragrances, some plastics. Parabens are found a lot in your moisturizers, in your makeups, in your body care products, and even in some food, unfortunately. Triclosan as an antibacterial agent found in like whitening toothpaste. It used to be in hand sanitizers. These are all types of endocrine disrupting chemicals. You know, we know that they influence our hormone balance in our body and our risk of breast cancer. Lowering exposure, I think that's important for all of us. And I think on a more global scale and public health scale, we want to work on, decreasing some of the exposures in our environment. And then we talk about what can we do to help the body mobilize toxins whenever it does get exposed, right? So this, we do know that when we have a diet that's rich in fiber, again, and those glucosinolates, right, those cruciferous vegetables, and we drink sufficient water and we're having regular bowel movements and we're sweating with exercise and other ways, all of these things do help the body mobilize any toxins it does get exposed to.
1: Throughout your entire book, Breast Wellness, I believe as just as much as just speaking with you now, you place such a high importance on nutrition. We know genetics can play a role in a cancer diagnosis like breast cancer, but just how much does nutrition play? It seems like it plays such a big role.
2: It's such a good question, and they try to tease this out in the research to get a sense of, well, how much is genetics playing a role and how much is lifestyle? And so some studies have thrown around, well, we think genetics is 7-10% of the risk of the women who get breast cancer have a genetic cause. But they're really looking at those high penetrance genes like BRCA. And there's a lot of other genes at play that influence everything from how you detoxify to your level of vitamin D you need. So there's probably a much larger role of genetics, but it's probably in multiple different genes that we need to be looking at and not just one simple high penetrance SNP, though that's important to evaluate for too. And so in terms of lifestyle, that people have, the research has shown somewhere between 30-50% impacting our risk. But I think that's a little hard to tease out because there's so many things that come into play. And I think that was important for me really to understand, because I thought, okay, I was doing everything right? And what was I not doing right? So, you know, we know that, yes, nutrition's very important. I talk about it a lot because I'm a nutritionist, but I also recognize that things like rest is important. And I wasn't very good at that, right? And taking enough time to give your body time to do what it knows it needs to do, and managing stress and giving your body time for relaxation and getting out into nature. And we also know there's a lot at play with things like the microbiome in our body. And we're learning more and more about this every day, and how the bacteria in our gut influences everything in terms of our overall health and in terms of the health of even our breast tissue. So there's a lot of other areas to really focus on. And so I think the exact answer to that question is so variable, and it really depends on the person.
1: Dr. Elizabeth Boham is a board-certified physician specializing in family medicine and functional medicine, a registered dietitian, and the author of Breast Wellness, Tools to Prevent and Heal from Breast Cancer. You can find it now at most major booksellers. Dr. Boham spoke with our associate producer, Madeline Reynolds.

0: Switching gears now, Election Day is November 4th. It's an off year, so here in New York, voters will be electing their local officials. Last month, the U.S. Department of Justice filed federal lawsuits against six states, including New York, seeking unredacted statewide voter registration lists. That includes trying to access information such as voters' Social Security numbers and their driver's license numbers. The League of Women Voters of New York State recently filed a motion to intervene in the case. Executive Director Erica Smitka says she is concerned that the government collecting such information could contribute to voter suppression. She spoke with WAMC's Andrew Waite.
1: What is their rationale, as far as you know, for wanting this information?
2: So the rationale is that they are stating that they need to do their due diligence to ensure that states are adhering to keeping their voter rolls clean and keeping only the voters on there that are eligible to vote.
1: Okay.
2: And, you know, the rationale for doing this is they cite a few different pieces of federal legislation, the National Voter Registration Act and the Help America Vote Act. Two pieces of legislation that actually put the role and the responsibility of running our elections into the hands of our state. You know, that's really the only justification that they've given, is that they are trying to help the states do their job. But, you know, we know this is something that is up to our states.
1: So this is something that the US DOJ is trying to obtain. This is information they're trying to obtain in every state, not just New York.
2: Absolutely. Yes. Yeah.
1: So what is the role here of the League of Women Voters of New York State?
2: So the League is, we are a nationwide organization. Here in New York, we represent thousands of volunteers and thousands of voters across the state. Each year, we register thousands of voters and talk with thousands of folks about education, especially leading up to our elections. So we have filed a motion to intervene on behalf of the defendants in this lawsuit, essentially saying that the DOJ does not have sufficient rationale to access this information, and that they'll use this information in ways that are not beneficial for the voter. And in fact, this is harmful to our democracy, and we think it will be harmful for the voter and will lead to more and more mistrust in our election process.
1: So what is the status of this case at this point?
2: At this point, with the government shutdown, the case is a little bit on hold. You know, we were grateful to file last Friday just to make sure we had our ducks in a row before the shutdown is over. But
1: and then presumably, have they been able to obtain this information in states where they're not facing legal challenges?
2: So some states have willingly given up this data to them. That is certainly something that we're seeing.
1: And why is it concerning to the League of Women Voters for this information to end up in the hands of the federal government?
2: We expect that they'll use this information to do a few things. We think that they're going to use it to continue to push falsehoods about election security and election fraud. We think they may use it to target potential political opponents. We know they're working in conjunction with the Department of Homeland Security, so they may use it for immigration enforcement. Other things they might try to do are attempt to force states to remove voters from the database when, you know, they're not eligible to be purged. Essentially, the data they're looking for is not sufficient data to really give them the full picture. Just because you know someone's date of birth and their driver's license number, it doesn't mean you're going to know that they moved within the last 3 months and that they should be taken off of those voter rolls.
1: What is it about the data that they are asking for that you feel like there is an ulterior motive? Or like, what has made it so that the League of Women Voters feels like there is a place here to be involved in this lawsuit and to try to weigh in?
2: Sure. So we know, you know, outside of what our thoughts are on how the administration might use this, and thoughts that have been publicly reported, I should say, in a variety of outlets, at the bottom line, this will affect voters. When we register voters across the state, we tell voters, your information will be held in compliance with state law at the State Board of Elections, and, you know, no unauthorized personnel will have access to this information. And so voters are really taking this personal information and putting it in the hands of the state, and to know that that information is not going to be held with the state, but instead could be used or misused, is concerning. We know it will lead to fewer voters registering to vote. Mm-hmm. Data security is a huge thing right now, and certainly a concern for folks. So we know that we'll see fewer folks register to vote. And given the fact that they're working with the Department of Homeland Security, we'll probably see fewer folks show up to the polls.
1: So obviously, we're in a federal government shutdown. Nothing's happening here with this lawsuit. What is next? What can happen here?
2: It's kind of a wait-and-see game, right? We really don't know. We're waiting on a few different things to happen. So we're waiting on a response from some of the parties, and then we're just going to see kind of how things move forward. And at this point, there are those lawsuits that are ongoing in the seven other states I mentioned, but we don't really have anything to compare to at this point. So, again, wait and see.
0: That was Erica Smitka, Executive Director of the League of Women Voters of New York State, speaking with WAMC's Andrew Waite. In response to an inquiry from WAMC, the U.S. Department of Justice referred to a press release about the lawsuits, with a statement from Attorney General Pam Bondi that says in part, quote, clean voter rolls are the foundation of free and fair elections, end quote. The release also says the Attorney General is charged by Congress with the enforcement of the National Voter Registration Act and the Help America Vote Act, federal laws meant to ensure states have, quote, proper and effective voter registration and voter list maintenance programs, end quote. 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We hope you'll join us next week. Until then, I'm Jesse King, 51%.

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0: Well, now that this cozy little chamber music fry is in high, we could use some quick program notes, King.
1: Well, Jim, this little ditty isn't an original of ours. Well, with ours, with Jay Milton on the side, too, a little friend of ours. Kind of on a mellow kick, so why don't we just play it through instead of chatting, okay? One, two.
2: Was I out last night?
3: Oh, yes, oh, yes.
2: Did I do all right?
3: Oh, yes, oh, yes.
2: Would you like to know?
3: We would.
2: What would you give to know?
3: Name the price and you get it.
2: And when I got home,
3: he's the Romeo.
2: Was I all right?

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1: Now that's for me anytime. And here's our Zoot Salon group jostling old man Offenbach with their idea of the Barcarolle. 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
1: And now, thanks a whole lot for bringing this Hep Symphony over today.
2: For all three of us, thank you. Hope you do some more redecorating around here and have us back in the back room again soon. Till then, so long.
1: So long, Nat.

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Mexico's hep cast, strictly on the solid side. Mexico's hep cast.

0: Well, now that this cozy little chamber music fry is in high, we could use some quick program notes, King.
1: Well, Jim, this little ditty isn't an original of ours. Well, with ours, with Jay Milton on the side, too, a little friend of ours. Kind of on a mellow kick, so why don't we just play it through instead of chatting, okay? One, two.
2: Was I out last night?
3: Oh, yes, oh, yes.
2: Did I do all right?
3: Oh, yes,

0: past 11. Well, I wasn't dreaming, and I'm not scheming to tell you anymore. Where will I be tonight?
1: Here we go again.
0: Well, I do.

0: all right. Wouldn't you like to know?
1: Now that's for me anytime. And here's our Zoot Salon Group jostling old man Offenbach with their idea of the Barcarolle. 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
1: And Nat, thanks a whole lot for bringing this Hep Symphony over today.
2: For all three of us, thank you. Hope you do some more redecorating around here and have us back in the back room again soon. Till then, so long.
1: So long, Nat.

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Who'd ever guess that this success could all take place? 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

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Mexico Joe, the boogie-woogie caballero, the Amarillo killer for Mexico's hip care.

him one day, and now he's jumping like a jumping bean. 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Mexico's hep cast, strictly on the solid side. Mexico's hep cast.

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2: This is Ed Gray. 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That insight still holds. Knowledge isn't about being smarter than others. It's about understanding consequences, limits, and complexity. When confidence outpaces understanding, mistakes don't just happen, they multiply. The solution isn't silence, it's humility and learning. I'm Ed Gray. 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
1: I'm Ed Gray. 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
1: July weekend and this Bailey Baby Blues Week on Blues Time in the City. We are mixing it up with our 4th of July weekend blues mix. With all the grilling, cooking, and partying going on, we're going to put the blues and Southern Soul in the Blues Time in the City blues mix just for your enjoyment. The mix is really cool for this weekend. Join me at Rosine Bailey for Blues Time in the City this 4th of July weekend. Mix. Right here. Mix.

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Hello and welcome. I am Sharon Goodman-Hill. The Ida B. Wells Barnett Museum is located in Holly Springs, Mississippi, and the founding curator is none other than Reverend Leona Harris. Well, Reverend Leona Harris is our guest this week on this edition of Straight Talk Live. The museum and other community partners are gearing up for the 2026 Ida B. Wells Barnett birthday celebration coming up on July 11th. Dr. Johnny Moore, president of Rust College, will be the guest speaker. Reverend Harris has all the details. Stay tuned. Straight Talk Live begins after NPR News.

0: 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I'm Sharon Goodman Hill. Today, we are so honored to welcome Reverend Leona Harris, director of the Ida B. Wells Barnett Museum here in Holly Springs, Mississippi. Reverend Harris joins us to discuss the upcoming annual Ida B. Wells birthday celebration taking place on July 10th and 11th. As you may or may not know, Ida B. Wells Barnett was a journalist, educator, civil rights activist, suffragist, and one of the most courageous voices in American history. Through the museum and the annual celebrations, her legacy continues to inspire new generations to stand for truth, justice, and equality. We'll talk about this year's celebration, the featured speaker, scholarship recipients, and why Ida B. Wells' life and work remain relevant today. Reverend Leona Harris, welcome back to Straight Talk Live.
1: Thank you.
0: How have you been?
1: I've been excellent, excellent.
0: Okay, because it's been a little bit since we've had you here to talk about this, because you do so much. You do so much, but it's been a while since we've talked directly on Straight Talk Live about the Ida B. Wells celebration. So we'll start talking about the legacy of Ida B. Wells. For listeners who might not be familiar with Ida B. Wells, who was she and why is she such an important figure in American history?
1: Mm-hmm. Yeah, well, I had that question in mind some years ago. Uh-huh. Who was she? I didn't know anything about Ida B. Wells, hadn't heard nothing about Ida B. Wells, even though I was born and bred here in Holly Springs. Okay. And my sister got sick in Chicago, and of course, you know, back in the day, if somebody in the family is sick, you got to go take care.
0: Right.
1: And so I was the oldest one left at home, so I was sent to go there to take care of my sister.
0: Okay.
1: And I got there, I took care of her until she got okay, and time for me to come home when she was okay. My sister said, no, you can't go back there. You stay here. Now, my sister was not a favorite of Holly Springs.
0: Okay.
1: Opposite to what I was, you know.
0: Okay.
1: And I told her, I said, no, I have to go back. She said, look, you say you want to go to school and you want to get a job. If you stay here, which was there in Chicago, she said, if you stay here, you can work, get a job, pay your way to school, and do this, both. Mm-hmm. You know, so I took her up on that.
0: Okay.
1: Got a job Monday. Mm. went to registering school on Tuesday, and the rest was history. Now, to my surprise, the class that I registered in was Dr. Margaret Burroughs, who was well known throughout this country. Mm-hmm. She was the founder of the DuSava Museum, first African-American museum in this country. And you know what? I was actually involved in building this first African-American museum in this country. But, wow. But I didn't know that, you know, the significance mm-hmm. of the work that she was doing. Mm-hmm. She could see some goodness in me, and I could see some goodness in her. Things that I had been exposed to out in the country was my grandmother, how you're supposed to do and how you're supposed to learn when you can and so on, so on, so on. And so that's what happened with me. And I was in a class, of course, you know how you professor do. First thing you want to know, a little bit about yourself. Mm-hmm. And so when I introduced myself as being Leona Harris from Holly Springs, Mississippi, she said, oh, you're from Ida B. Wells' hometown. And I said, so what? You know, I didn't know about no Ida B. Wells.
0: Had you not heard the name before?
1: I had never heard nothing about Ida B. Wells. Wow. Never, wow. Never, never, never. Mm-hmm. Mm-hmm. And when she said that, you know, to me, I'm saying, so what? I don't know about no Ida B. Wells. You know mm-hmm. what I mean? Ida
0: right.
1: B. Wells.
0: Right.
1: And so that was my first introduction to Ida B. Wells. Mm-hmm. And so at the end of the class, she came to me, and she could kind of see the confusion, I guess, on my face. So
0: right.
1: She came over to talk to me, to mm-hmm. introduce herself to me, and tell me about what she was doing and invited me to come to her home. And so I did. I went home with her, and she had told me, she said, we're doing some things my husband and I and some other friends, we're doing some things. And you might be interested, would you like to come to visit me and my husband and mm-hmm. friends and so. So I said, yes, mm-hmm. you know.
0: And that was a way of getting to know more people.
1: Yeah, mm-hmm. uh-huh. So mm-hmm. I said, yes. So when I went home with her, I met her husband, and I guess about maybe six other people that she introduced to me, colleagues that they was working together, mm-hmm. and wanted me to join the team. Now, this is the bottom line now. Mm-hmm. During that time, people who was in the situation that we are in now, they needed young people. Mm. They needed young people who was interested and who could help them to move things forward. Mm-hmm. Because these people that I was introduced to, I didn't know anything about it until then. These people who were working on this WPA program,
0: okay,
1: and that was during the time when the American was again working to save, preserve, and protect African American history.
0: Okay,
1: and so that gave me an opportunity to learn a lot of things that was going on during that particular period.
0: Okay,
1: and so anyway, I was excited about it, and I liked what I saw, enjoyed it, and. Just stayed there with Margaret and Charlie and her colleagues to work. And especially after when I got into school, I knew I had to work and pay tuition, found out that there was other people that was there going to school. And really, they didn't have to pay no tuition.
0: Really?
1: They was getting grants and all these mm-hmm. kind of things. And so I was encouraged, you know, to be active in the school life there at the college because there were some things that need to be done as it relate to African Americans in that community. And that at that time, it was Wilson Junior College. But we, as young people, we turned that around and made it Kennedy King Junior College.
0: Okay.
1: Because of the fact that all of the students was coming in from from the city and then from the suburb and getting the grants and the money to go to school, didn't have to pay nothing. Here me, I was one of many mm-hmm. there having to work to pay my way to school, and you got these other people there already. Mm-hmm. Didn't have to pay nothing.
0: Okay.
1: So cut us in or cut it out.
0: Okay.
1: And so that's when I first started getting actively involved mm-hmm. because, you know, my grandmother had taught me, you know, now look, you're going to have to work. She never did like anything that I came up with. I wanted to be a dancer.
0: Okay.
1: That's what I wanted, to be a dancer. Grandma.
0: I remember you telling me.
1: Yeah,
0: that
1: I wanted to be a dancer because, you know, this man used to tap dance. And, you know, he couldn't tap dance. Mm-hmm. I was going to show him how to tap dance.
0: Okay.
1: I was crazy enough to think that I might be able to show this man.
0: Hey, it's called faith.
1: Yes, indeed. So, any case.
0: But that was your first introduction to Ida B. Wells, and that just lit a fire
1: right,
0: in you.
1: Right, yes, it did. Once she told me about, and then found out that, see, these people, Dr. Burroughs, Margaret Burroughs, and Charles Burroughs, they all was working together, basically, mm-hmm. because now, you know, if really, you know, to know the story, you would find out that Ida B. Wells, her son, the architect, which expired, her first grandson that expired, his name was Charles, he came here. Mm-hmm. He was the architect to put that DuSable Museum together. So that's all of those people were working together mm-hmm. to build things, to do things, you know, and I was really excited about it. They always had something for me to do.
0: You were in the right place at the right time.
1: At the right time. But you know what? When I look back on it, mm-hmm. you know, I know what it means now when it said that God created you, mm-hmm. and he created you for a reason and a job to do. Mm-hmm. And he assigned all. The thing that has to happen is that we have to know what we're supposed to do and why we was created. Mm-hmm. And so that was my whole dilemma, mm-hmm. to find out what I was supposed to do and why was I put there at this particular time.
0: Mm-hmm.
1: Well, I was always taught to be obedient, mm-hmm. cooperate, be respectful, you know, all those good old things that grandma and them used to teach us.
0: Right. Exactly.
1: And so that's what I always tried to do, mm-hmm. tried to be
0: And I hear so many right place, right times. Unfortunately, your sister was ill, and that was the reason you went to Chicago. But you got there. She convinced you to stay. Hey. You want to go to school. You want to go to work. All of that in place. And then you happened to be in Dr. Burroughs' class. And she's somebody creating a museum. And now you have this to your title, the Ida B. Wells Barnett Museum. I feel like all of that groundwork was kind of done in Chicago.
1: Yes, yes. And let me tell you what happened, though. Transpired.
0: Mm-hmm.
1: I got sick and tired of coming down here, mm-hmm. taking grandma's stuff,
0: okay,
1: her items to Chicago.
0: Mm-hmm.
1: Because, you know, here, there, I'm in Chicago, mm-hmm. working with Dr. Burroughs.
0: How long were you in Chicago?
1: I was in Chicago longer than I was here.
0: Is that right?
1: Uh-huh.
0: Okay.
1: Mm-hmm.
0: Uh-huh.
1: Yeah, I was a young age when I went to Chicago.
0: And you were working with Dr. Burroughs.
1: I was working with Dr. Burroughs.
0: And you said you were taking your grandmother's items.
1: Items.
0: Back.
1: And, okay. And one of the interesting things is that now that I'm retired from the Ida B. Wells Museum, mm-hmm. My whole job now is to work in the archives.
0: Okay.
1: And do you know that I came across in our archives information of the announcement mm-hmm. that the DuSable Museum put out announcing the memorabilia, different mm-hmm. farm items that I had brought from Holly Springs to Chicago, and they put it on display.
0: Wow.
1: I got all of that information.
0: Wow.
1: You know, I said, oh, my goodness. And some of the things that I go across, I have to stop and pause and really think, mm-hmm. when did this happen, or did we do this? And, you know. So, in any case, yeah, it was fun for me. It was exciting. I enjoyed it. It was something different,
0: mm-hmm.
1: and I just took advantage of the situation.
0: And that was your introduction.
1: And that was my
0: to Ida B. Wells.
1: And my introduction to Ida B. Wells. And then
0: we're gonna ask you to put a pause right there. Keep that thought in mind, and we're gonna come back. We are so fortunate to have Reverend Leona Harris as our guest on this edition of Straight Talk Live. Of course, I still call Reverend Leona Harris the executive director of the Ida B. Wells Barnett Museum, but you heard her say she's retired. We're not accepting that because she's not either, because she's still working there hard. But anyway, we're going to continue the conversation talking more about the birthday celebration coming up this year on July 10th and 11th and so much more. Stay tuned as Straight Talk Live continues. I'm Sharon Goodman Hill.

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4: 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It's most unfortunate they all can't come to Rust or UNCF school. 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
5: I think that we do something at these UNCF schools that is valuable for the entire community, for the country, and I've learned even for the world. And I think we know how to do that better than anybody.
0: For enrollment information at Rust College, 662-252-8000, extension 4059. 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This is Straight Talk Live with your host, Sharon Goodman Hill. The program continues now.
1: Welcome back to Straight Talk Live. For those of you who are just joining us, our guest today is Reverend Leona Harris with the Ida B. Wells Barnett Museum. I'm calling her the founding curator and creator of the Ida B. Wells Museum, Ida B. Wells Barnett Museum. And Reverend Harris, tell me something. Give me your exact title, because I'm still calling you executive director.
6: Okay. My exact title now, as of the 15th of May, is Leona Harris, Executive Director Emeritus.
1: Emeritus.
6: Okay. So our board gave me Emeritus.
1: Okay. Okay.
6: So I'm Emeritus. I'm there. Do not function. The person who volunteered to step up to the plate to give me a break so that we would have an avenue of searching to get another person professionally to, and hopefully that with the work that we are doing now, that we would be able to hire a professional person to come in to take this museum to the next level.
1: Okay.
6: Mrs. Eula Wilson is the person who volunteered to fill in to give me a break before I collapse.
1: Okay.
6: And I thank her so much for it, because, you know, we all there working together. It's not,

0: this museum must continue.
1: Okay.
0: It has to.
1: For sure.
0: Mm-hmm.
1: Okay, you know, you and I can talk a lot, so I want to be sure we get to this birthday celebration. So tell us about the 2026 Ida B. Wells birthday celebration on July 10th and 11th.
0: Okay, on July 10th and 11th of this year, we will be celebrating our annual birthday gala. It would kick off on the 10th at the Eddie L. Smith Multi Purpose Center. And I think we're going to start, this is going to be a youth section, arts and crafts and activities, fish fry and so on for the young people in the community as a whole. That would be that Friday.
1: Mm-hmm.
0: Saturday.
1: What time is that again? July 10th?
0: Okay, it's going to be 10 o'clock, 10 to, I think, 10 to 4.
1: 10 a.m.
0: Now, we just now worked up the schedule for that.
1: Okay.
0: We have not got all of the announcement out about mm-hmm. that particular day, the 10th, because mm-hmm. we've been focusing on the gala.
1: Right.
0: Because it's been so many things that's happening.
1: Mm-hmm.
0: We've had to cancel at least 3 or 4 or 5 programs that we're not able to do.
1: Okay.
0: And we're trying to put all of these things together now to get that opportunity to do it. So now we have scheduled for July the 10th. We're going to have an opening at the Eddie L. Smith Mother Purpose Center with the youth, young adults, arts and crafts. We've got some volunteer artists local that's going to come out to help with the young people. We're going to give out gifts and prizes and for art, for their artwork and what have you. So if they anyone that's interested, not only this activity, we have activities going on every day,
1: mm-hmm.
0: but you must have an appointment.
1: Okay.
0: Because that way we know for sure who's going to come, who's going to be there.
1: Okay.
0: You need to call 662-252-3232 to make an appointment. We do story time every day, all day. If you have an appointment mm-hmm. to come,
1: mm-hmm.
0: Sometimes parents have to go shopping, need a couple of hours to do errands or whatever they need to do. They can bring their young person, the young child from the age of kindergarten up until at least, I would say, 8 or 9,
1: okay.
0: to go do their shopping, and the children can get story time while they are waiting on the shopping.
1: Okay.
0: You know?
1: Mm-hmm. So that's every day, you say, if they make the appointment.
0: Well, you've got mm-hmm. to make an appointment
1: mm-hmm.
0: because sometimes we don't have but 2 volunteers there.
1: Right.
0: And so we need to know, because if we only have 2 volunteers there, then we got people that's going to be coming in. And mm-hmm. now the people are visiting the museum now more than they were back in the day,
1: okay.
0: basically.
1: That's
0: pretty
1: good
0: much
1: to hear.
0: So. Yeah,
1: okay.
0: it's good.
1: Mm-hmm.
0: The whole thing is that it's challenging to try to accommodate.
1: Okay.
0: You see what I'm saying?
1: Exactly.
0: Mm-hmm.
1: Okay. So it kicks off on Friday, July 10th, 10 a.m. with mm-hmm. several activities that you just talked about. So that's 10 a.m. until 4 p.m. at the Eddie Lee Smith Multipurpose Building. Now, is it official, the Ida B. Wells Street? Is that 235 Ida B. Wells Street?
0: Well, now, you're asking the wrong person.
1: Okay.
0: I'd have no
1: idea. If you don't know.
0: No. Look. I have not been informed. We have not been informed
1: okay.
0: of any resolution that's been passed and has been stamped.
1: Okay.
0: I don't know.
1: Okay.
0: I still use what they give me when I go to City Hall or whatever.
1: Okay.
0: And that is
1: Memphis Street.
0: Memphis Street.
1: Mm-hmm.
0: Now, if those people who are interested and know, then they know both of them the same thing.
1: Mm-hmm.
0: Now, I don't know what's their final decision on it.
1: Okay.
0: So we're just waiting for that. Because to me now, it seemed like to me that it would be some kind of celebration, ribbon cutting
1: mm-hmm.
0: announcement, and I have not heard it.
1: I don't think that's happened.
0: Well,
1: see what you're saying. We need to make it official.
0: Make it official.
1: That would be part of the making it official to have the ribbon cutting mm-hmm. and renaming
0: exactly.
1: of the street and that
0: now
1: kind of
0: I can tell
1: officially.
0: You one thing, though.
1: Mm-hmm.
0: It already started.
1: Okay.
0: That anything with Ida B. Wells' name on it, they bring it to the Ida B. Wells Museum.
1: Okay.
0: They only know 2 places to carry, the post office
1: uh-huh.
0: or the museum.
1: Right.
0: And

0: I don't know what had happened. This was right after Mayor Terry mm-hmm. was elected. We got some items that was supposed to have been going to the city, mm-hmm. that came to the museum.
1: Okay.
0: And so what we did was just, you know, took the packages up there.
1: Okay.
0: So we don't know.
1: Yeah. All right. We'll leave that one alone until we get the official notice. All right. Mm-hmm. This is Straight Talk Live on WURC 88.1 FM, West College's public radio station. I'm Sharon Goodman Hill with my guest today, Reverend Leona Harris, the Executive Director Emeritus of the Ida B. Wells Barnett Museum. Now, we're talking about this celebration that's coming up, and this does commemorate the 164th anniversary of the birthday of Ida B. Wells Barnett, I believe. Mm-hmm. And tell us now, let me see, you said it's kicking off on Thursday, Friday, July 10th at 10 a.m. Is there anything that's going to happen on the evening of July 10th?
0: No.
1: Okay.
0: No planned activity.
1: So the next day, the 11th, is when the actual birthday celebration gala will take place. Mm-hmm. Is there anything else besides the gala on Saturday?
0: We're working towards to see if we can get another book signing from Michelle.
1: Okay.
0: Michelle Duster. Which is a great granddaughter. And usually, whenever she comes, we always ask her,
1: do a
0: book signing. So,
1: okay.
0: We're going to have her doing
1: something on that Saturday.
0: Yeah.
1: Okay. So, tell us who the guest speaker is for the gala on the evening of July 11th.
0: Well, the guest speaker is none other than our newly elected president of Rust College.
1: Yes.
0: Dr. Johnny M. Moore.
1: Now, tell me, how did you and your committee decide to have Dr. Johnny Moore as the guest speaker this year?
0: Well, now look, mm-hmm. we've had a very strong, special relationship mm-hmm. with Rust College from day one.
1: Yes.
0: We could not have existed there where we are if it had not been for Rust College. Mm-hmm. Every professor in the last 25 years came to Rust College had to come to the Ida B. Wells Museum mm-hmm. because we had a roster of all of those professors. Mm-hmm. And, you know, they agreed to volunteer to help us when they could. So mm-hmm. we had their schedules mm-hmm. for their classes just like you all did.
1: Wow. Okay.
0: So if somebody called, say, from New York and look here, I didn't know it was so many prestigious universities here. Mm-hmm. Then they had Bucknell. You know, I'm thinking about Bucknell. That's some kind of country school, you know.
1: Okay.
0: I didn't know anything about all of these prestigious universities here in Mississippi mm-hmm. until then. Mm-hmm. But I found out through the professors here mm-hmm. that knew. And so what I would do, if we had somebody coming from one of the prestigious universities, say, for instance, maybe New York or mm-hmm. Chicago or somewhere like that, well, now, I'm not going to lecture to those people. Mm-hmm. You understand? I would pick a professor from the university, from our list, mm-hmm. that if their schedule was open at that particular time,
1: right.
0: Say, look, we have a schedule going here. These people's coming from Bucknell University, mm-hmm. and could you do a lecture for us? Mm-hmm. And they would do it.
1: Okay.
0: That's the way we had it going for years. Yeah. Well, you know what? Look, I'm preaching to the choir now.
1: Okay.
0: Because you know how, do you remember? And then that's another thing that I'm running into now. Mm-hmm. Every time I turn around, I look, Sharon Goodman here. You remember the years that you all started us off with the, what did it call? Newsletter.
1: Mm-hmm.
0: Did you remember? You
1: yes,
0: remember
1: ma'am.
0: The newsletter?
1: Yes, ma'am.
0: Yeah, so we had it going.
1: Mm-hmm.
0: And we couldn't have been as successful as we have been if it had not been for Russ. We've been working together. Now, at some point along the line, I don't know what date or time it was, but we began to put this in writing, put it together,
1: mm-hmm.
0: you know what I mean?
1: Okay.
0: What we had been doing together.
1: Mm-hmm.
0: That's how we came up with that MOU.
1: Okay.
0: Memorandum of Understanding.
1: Yeah. Thank you. That happened, I believe, late last year, late 2025, when that was officially. Tell us about that.
0: Okay.
1: We're going to talk about, let me do this. This is Straight Talk Live on WURC 88.1 FM, Morris College's public radio station. I'm Sharon Goodman Hill. So honored to have our guest today, Reverend Leona Harris, the Executive Director Emeritus of the Ida B. Wells Barnett Museum, talking about this wonderful 2026 Ida B. Wells Barnett birthday celebration coming up July 10th and 11th with the gala on the 11th. And that gala will feature as its keynote speaker, Dr. Johnny M. Moore, president of Rust College. Now, let's talk about this MOU between the Ida B. Wells Barnett Museum and Rust College.
0: Okay. Well, the MOU came up, and I don't want to try to guess the name or the date or the time, but it came up as a result of us working together without any specific guidelines. And so one of the administration, well, whenever Russ have new leadership come in or whatever, we always would touch, you know, make sure that we know that person, make sure they would know that Ida B. Wells Museum is there, we are all working together, and how we need to work with each other.
1: Right.
0: And so at one meeting, it was decided that we needed to write up this activity that we was doing, you know, about the support coming from Russ and vice versa, and put it in writing. That's how we came up with the MOU, based on what we had already done, what we had been done throughout the years of the formation of the museum over there at the Hill. That we just put it in writing and started to work together with it. And we've been doing that ever since. So we would always try to make sure whatever leadership or changes that be made here at Russ, we stay on top of it and let the person know immediately that we there at the we in the Ida B. Wells Museum, we work together, and we want this relationship to continue on. And so that's how we've been doing. Now, that MOU, it took us, I think we worked on that about 6 years or so.
1: Is that right?
0: Yeah. Well, we had been working on it. As a matter of fact, it had been adopted before under one of the other administrations. And then when you all changed, then, oh, Lord, what do we do now? So then we decided that, well, what we do now, we go and make sure that the new leadership know who we are. And so that's what we always want to make sure, that, hey, Russ College, Ida B. Wells Museum is here, the relationship that we have, and we need to continue with this. And so this is how we end up now. when Dr. Moore came, we would always make sure we would send a letter to that new president, letting them know who we are.
1: Right.
0: So he, like the rest, they would invite us to come and give him our spiel of who we are and what we were doing.
1: Okay. And that memorandum of understanding took place on December 12th, 2025.
0: Yeah.
1: I don't know why I remember that day, but I do, because I remember being over there when that program was happening. I came through not even realizing that I should have been there, but I did kind of come through and see that you all were doing it, because, as you know, I'm an Ida B. Wells fan.
0: Yes.
1: I, like you, didn't learn about Ida B. Wells until, well, I was older than you. I was a young adult. And, yeah, out of college, working as a professional before I started hearing about Ida B. Wells. And, you know, since that time, hey, it's just been a lovely thing. And I'm so glad that the Lord blessed me to find out about Ida B. Wells. Hey, folks, we're going to talk more about this wonderful birthday celebration coming up on July 10th and 11th right here in Holly Springs. What birthday do you say? Well, of course, it's the Ida B. Wells Barnett birthday celebration for 2026 coming up July 10th and 11th. And we'll talk more about that after these important messages. Reverend Leona Harris, Executive Director Emeritus, is my guest. Stay tuned. Straight Talk Live will continue.
2: 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This program will continue in just a moment. Thank you for tuning in.
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1: Welcome back to Straight Talk Live. I am Sharon Goodman Hill. My guest today, Reverend Leona Harris, Executive Director Emeritus of the Ida B. Wells Barnett Museum right here in Holly Springs, Mississippi. And we are discussing, one of the things we're discussing is the 2026 Ida B. Wells Barnett birthday celebration coming up on July 10th and 11th. Reverend Harris, tell us what's different about this year's celebration that just gets you excited.
2: Well, one of the things that I would say making it very exciting is the fact that we have been able to take a part in the scholarship that Michelle initiated back in the day, providing, started off like $1,000 a student, and now it's probably up to about $2,000 a student. So we usually do three students a year, and it's continued to grow. And that's one of the things that keep us connected together. Now, I have not been working as closely with her on the, you know, keeping up with the date and time. Usually I would already have my information, how many students, where they're coming from, and what have. I haven't gotten that yet. Okay. But it will be happening. I know, you know, we had already talked about it, but not in detail of what students we're going to get, but we will be getting some students.
1: Well, I am blessed to be on that committee.
2: Really?
1: And so I know that the decisions have been made. So I believe earlier this week that was sent to Michelle Duster. I'm not sure, but I believe at least three. Maybe I know for sure three, but maybe four.
2: Okay.
1: So, we have that part settled and looking forward to hearing about those young people. And I know those young people are very excited about the opportunity. They already know they have to be there. Mm-hmm. That was like, don't even apply.
2: Right.
1: You can't be
2: there
1: at the gala.
2: That's
1: so
2: it.
1: That's part of it. So, okay, so that gets you excited, knowing that you're giving back. And that's kind of how you got started with all of this anyway, as a college student yourself,
2: yes,
1: in Chicago, finding out about Ida B. Wells. Did you ever get a chance to go by? There was an Ida B. Wells house, I believe, that's been torn down now. There's an Ida B. Wells statue there. Have you gotten to go back and see any of
2: these? I want you to know that we have stayed connected with Chicago, with all of the new things that they came, activities that they came up with. Some of the houses and that where she had lived at one time and what have you was in the making during the time we was building the museum.
1: Yeah.
2: It's always been the in Chicago. It always been an effort to highlight Ida B. Wells' legacy and the work. Now, Dr. Burroughs in particular, this lady, they are always friends. That's how I got introduced to Ida B. Wells, was through Dr. Margaret Burroughs, because Ida B. Wells' youngest daughter, Elfrida, was the one that edited Ida B. Wells' book. Margaret used to stay on her all the time. When are you going to finish with this book? And, you know, they were friends, and that's how I got to know the family. And so when I came home and got involved with, look, I didn't come home to start no Ida B. Wells Museum.
1: Right.
2: I came home showing my slides that I had traveled to Africa, I had traveled to Europe, and how many countries and all that. I was showing slides about that.
1: Right.
2: You know? And let me tell you how they came up with this idea, Ida B. Wells.
1: Yes.
2: Is that we're showing these slides, and so one of the young people that was here working with me said to me, said to the group one day, do you know, people are donating money to the activities that we are doing. Now, that was showing slideshows about my trip to Africa.
1: Okay.
2: What do we do with this money? We need a name for ourselves. So the first thing came to my mind is how ignorant I was when I was in Chicago, when somebody said, when this Dr. Burroughs said, Ida B. Wells, you know, I said, so what? I said, somebody else in Holly Spring, just as dumb as me, need to know who Ida B. Wells was, because by then I had learned more than just her name.
1: Right.
2: See what I'm saying?
1: Mm-hmm.
2: And I said, Ida B. Wells. And then I said also, WTCM.
1: Mm.
2: That's the way we started off.
1: Okay.
2: But then it had not been clear with the family, mm-hmm. In terms of WTCM,
1: right.
2: because it was kind of new.
1: Mm-hmm.
2: And so we dropped the name WTCM so that we could move forward, because we didn't want to get into no situation where we had to do some long
1: right.
2: dialogue.
1: Right.
2: So we know that Ida B. Wells had been deceased for years and years, you know, mm-hmm. and it would be easier for us to work with. And that's what we did. We continued to work. Now, we're still working around WTCM.
1: Mm-hmm.
2: I mean, because he was a great educator.
1: Right.
2: That Listen, I fell in love with that man.
1: Yes.
2: Never went to school under him
1: right.
2: or nothing, but I just hear the elder people, the grown-ups, talk about it. Because W.T. Sam's sister, Martha Ann, who used to own the restaurant up there,
1: mm-hmm.
2: she was our babysitter. She used to babysit me.
1: Wow.
2: Now, my mother, young, gifted, and black,
1: mm-hmm.
2: worked in her restaurant. She was her restaurant. She was operating her restaurant,
1: okay.
2: in other words.
1: Okay, probably a manager or something.
2: Yeah, waitress. She's a waitress
1: okay.
2: and running the place.
1: Okay.
2: And in return, Mrs. Martha Ann would babysit and take care of us, you know.
1: Wow.
2: Now, we used to be out there in the yard playing in a certain time of the day. They'd tell us, all right, now, there come Pa. It's time for him to come. Let me know who no Pa was. Y'all get back there behind that house.
1: Okay.
2: You know.
1: Uh-huh.
2: And so, you know, nosy. You know how children are. We nosy.
1: Uh-huh.
2: Especially me.
1: Right.
2: I would get behind the hedge bushes so I could see who is this Pa.
1: Right.
2: Who is this person they talking about?
1: Uh-huh.
2: And I used to see this man, WTCM, walking down College Street headed towards Asbury Church,
1: uh-huh.
2: you know, because he lived down there right in front of the church. Tall, handsome man.
1: Uh-huh.
2: Nicely dressed, navy blue suit, the black shiny shoes, you know, and everything. I learned later they were Stacy Adams.
1: Okay.
2: But anyway, I was always impressed,
1: yes.
2: you know, with the people.
1: So that still attests to the fact of you being a student of history all of your life,
2: all
1: basically.
2: Of my life.
1: Yes.
2: All of my
1: okay.
2: life.
1: And
2: yeah.
1: that's how we mm. got into this Ida B. Wells. Why should Ida B. Wells Barnett still be celebrated in 2026?
2: Well, because first and foremost, in my own thought, is Ida B. Wells Barnett left a roadmap
1: mm-hmm.
2: For this country, not just for African American, but
1: right.
2: for this country.
1: Mm-hmm.
2: And I think we can kind of attest to that because of the fact that now, there was a time nobody was saying nothing about Ida B. Wells. They didn't know anything about Ida B. Wells. But all of a sudden now, they quote her.
1: Mm-hmm.
2: You know what I mean?
1: Mm-hmm.
2: If you want to do what's right, you got to shine the light of truth upon it.
1: Mm-hmm.
2: You see what I'm saying?
1: Right.
2: Some of her major quotes
1: mm-hmm.
2: that we are using every day now.
1: Yes.
2: We are using her more to, as I understand it,
1: mm-hmm.
2: we're using her more every day
1: yeah.
2: than we did when she was alive, when they, you know, than they did when she was alive, because they was always after her,
1: mm-hmm.
2: Wanted to kill her, all kinds of things,
1: mm-hmm.
2: except being nice.
1: Right.
2: But now, everybody,
1: mm-hmm.
2: you know, one of the things I was flabbergasted about is that it was a lady that came to the museum
1: mm-hmm.
2: from Tokyo.
1: Wow.
2: And she told me that mm-hmm. they were doing a documentary on the life and legacy of Ida B. Wells.
1: Is that right?
2: And she said that they had chosen her to be the director of this program.
1: Mm-hmm.
2: So she was starting a program
1: mm-hmm.
2: Around her life.
1: Mm-hmm.
2: And so she wanted to come to see what it was like.
1: What was it like dealing with and working with Paula Giddings? Because Sword Among Lions is her book. She has an exhaustive history. So what, she spent countless numbers of hours there, right?
2: She did. And Paula Giddens, she helped the museum tremendously. We had so many nice, wonderful people to really give the museum a push. Mm-hmm. Paula Giddens was one, because when she came to Holly Springs, she brought her Sahrawis, the Delta, from Memphis out here to let them know. As a matter of fact, the Deltas out here in Holly Springs adopted us, meaning the Ida B. Wells Museum, as a result of Paula Giddens, when she brought her group out here.
1: Yes.
2: She brought I don't know how many it was, but it was a large group of Deltas.
1: We have not done the Ida B. Wells Symposium since COVID, 2020. Mm-hmm. We were planning for that year, but we didn't get to do it because of COVID. But Paula Giddens was our first guest speaker, that first one we did in 2009. Now, tell me about this lady, Nicole Hannah Jones. She has a journalist society for investigative reporters. She came to Holly Springs once. The 1695 Project, she came by the museum. You don't remember? I thought you would remember that red hair.
2: What year?
1: She came by the museum in 2018. She's a historian. The 1695 Project is something about, when the first slaves came here. That's her project. But she has an investigative journalism organization. Mm-hmm. And like I said, she was our guest in 2018, but she made sure. Matter of fact, I was doing an interview with her. She cut that interview short because Miss Patricia Piggies had to take her over to the museum.
2: Yeah, I remember.
1: Just wondering if you remember, her impression of the museum when she, because you've had some of everybody. That's my point I'm trying to make, that came to visit the museum. So I'm going to tell you something. This is my quote from doing that Ida B. Wells Symposium. I want Rust College in Holly Springs to celebrate Ida B. Wells like the university next door celebrates William Faulkner. They go to his house. They pay homage to him. And I want us to get to that level in Holly Springs. And I feel like this birthday celebration is one of the small ways we do that. Do you agree, Reverend?
2: I agree. And you know what is interesting? That basically I have talked with the board about those same kinds of things, okay? I told the board, and I meant it from my heart, and I want the world to know, and especially our community to know, that we have worked diligently. In this community, we work very hard. Mm-hmm. But I told the board, I said, we have not worked hard enough. I said, one of the things that we have fallen short on, and that is to lift our peoples up. Mm-hmm. Now, African Americans, and this came to me with the change of things in this country, how things are going. Mm-hmm. It tells me that there are a lot of peoples in this country that hate each other, can't stand each other. And that's not the environment that I came up under. Mm-hmm. I came up under the environment of pride and prestige and understanding, love, caring for each other. Mm-hmm. We don't have that now. Mm-hmm. We got to get back to that. We got to come to the realization to know that there's a good, bad, and the ugly. We need to have respect for everybody.
1: Yes, indeed. You know,
2: and if we are who we say we are, and we say we are a nation of Christians, you need to act like it.
1: Exactly.
2: You know what I mean? We need to change our whole attitude. Don't go no partnership. Mm-hmm. Do what you know is right.
1: Right.
2: Now, if you're a Christian, Jesus said very simply in John 15:12, he said, now look, he said, I want you guys to love each other.
1: Yes.
2: And then he even told us how. Mm-hmm. He said, I want you to love each other the same way I love you.
1: Mm-hmm.
2: You see what I'm saying?
1: Exactly.
2: That is short, simple, to the point.
1: That's racism, love, and
2: all this hiding behind each other. Taking, you going around taking what you want. Mm-hmm. You don't have no right to take nothing.
1: You're exactly right.
2: You know
1: that's part of what this Ida B.
2: Wells
1: birthday
2: celebration about.
1: Tell us about it again. Let's wrap it up as in these last few minutes. what can the people expect when they attend?
2: Okay, well, you can expect, we're still working on our program, but first we're going to have a dynamic speaker, mm-hmm. our speaker, Dr. Moore.
1: Yes.
2: President of Rust College. Mm-hmm. He's going to bring it home to us.
1: Yes.
2: Okay?
1: Indeed.
2: We have gotten tremendous response. We might have it a little long. I don't know. I don't want it to be too long.
1: Now, is there a charge for Friday, and is there a charge for Saturday?
2: No. There's no charge for Friday.
1: Okay.
2: We having a fish fry on Friday. Mm-hmm. Please buy your fish dinner from us. Okay. $15.
1: Mm-hmm. And that's going to be at the Eddie Lee Smith
2: Multi-purpose Center at 10 o'clock.
1: Okay. That 10 a.m. to 4 p.m. on Friday, July 10th.
2: Okay.
1: And then
2: For the birthday celebration, it's going to be awesome, and it's going to be different. It's going to be unique. Mm-hmm. One of the reasons for this is because it been raining, storming, or something happened that we have had to cancel every program that we had planned.
1: Mm-hmm.
2: And so what we're trying to do is put some of those programs into the gala.
1: Right.
2: Now, the one of the things that we had planned, and that is, no matter what we do, Mr. John Freeman mm-hmm. brought this, introduced these soldiers, military, to us.
1: Mm-hmm.
2: One of the most powerful programs that this museum have hosted. Mm-hmm. You see what I'm saying? And so when he started that, we opened up an avenue of veterans.
1: Okay.
2: Now everybody knowing veterans.
1: Mm-hmm.
2: You see what I'm saying?
1: Right.
2: So we keep on keeping on in the name of John Freeman.
1: Okay.
2: So now we're going to have some special guests there.
1: Okay.
2: From the, as a matter of fact, we don't do anything, no program, no activity, without including the veterans.
1: That's
2: a commitment that Ida B. Wells Museum had made.
1: Okay.
2: Uh-huh.
1: Mm-hmm.
2: And
1: how do people get their tickets for Saturday night?
2: Okay, Saturday, all they need to do, they can go online to get it at the website, or you can call 662-252-3232, or you can go to idabwellsmuseum.org mm-hmm. and get it. But you can always call the museum.
1: Mm-hmm.
2: If nobody pick up, then just leave your name, number, and we'll get right back with you.
1: Can you give us the museum number again?
2: Okay, it's 662-252-3232, and the tickets are $50. When you purchase certain ads and number of the certain, I think it started at $250.
1: Mm-hmm.
2: If you pick it, do a $250 ad, then you will get a ticket free. You know, you got some specials this year.
1: Okay, uh-huh. I see it now. Friends, $250. Family, $500. Trailblazer, $750 for the full page. And Crusader for Justice, $1,000. And that's another full page with several of the things that go with that.
2: Yes, and we wanted to ask the audience that listen that can, and everybody can participate and support in some kind of way.
1: Mm-hmm.
2: Now, if you don't have $1,000, you might have a dollar. If you got a dollar, if you go to our bank, what's it, Unity Bank,
1: mm-hmm.
2: and say, look, I have a dollar here, I want to put this in the Ida B. Wells account. Mm-hmm. Anybody, you don't have to have no $15, $20, $30. You can donate any amount of money to the Ida B. Wells Museum.
1: Okay.
2: And we appreciate it. We need it. Now, look, to the public, need to step to the plate, because volunteers have carried this project and continue to carry it. Now all of us need to get on board and help carry it. That if we have more help, we can do better. And it can't be too small and it can't be too large.
1: Mm-hmm.
2: Now, if you got a dollar, take it to the Bank of Hollis, the Unity Bank.
1: And make that deposit.
2: Mm. Okay?
1: Yeah.
2: Every dime help. Every penny help.
1: Well, Reverend Leona Harris, thank you so much for joining us today and sharing the information about the upcoming Ida B. Wells Barnett birthday celebration and the important work being done through the Ida B. Wells Barnett Museum. 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